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In the 1800s, there was a cowboy named Coloma from a town called Gold Town.

goal of the blues, and especially of the Blues Breakfast, is to make you feel good. 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

0: Ever wanted to hear what a BGSU coach or player says after a game? 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

I'd like to tell you one more story, if I may. And I always say the same thing every night. But I always start out by saying I never mean it to be pompous or arrogant. I just mean the opposite. And maybe it'll help you believe in magic a little bit. You know, I do. And Sharon and I have been together for 10 years. And 10 years ago, we didn't have much 10 years ago. We just, we had each other. And I bought a piano for $85. And we bought a brass bed in a drugstore. And that's all we had, you know. But we had each other, like I said. And we had this philosophy, and we never talked about it. But we had a lifestyle, and I call it a philosophy. And it was so nice, because we always believed that no matter how rough things got, long as we had each other and we hung in there, everything would work out. And sure enough, they did, because things got rough a lot of times, and they'd always work out. And I felt so good, so very good. It was the first time in my life I wanted to write down what I felt. It's the first time in my life that I could, and it's the first time in my life that I did. And it shows you how one thing can change your whole life for you, because our life changed completely in about 4 days. It was just a totally new life, because the philosophy became a song, and then it became a record, and then it became us. I'd like to do it for you now. Ready, Mama?

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Party. I'm your host, Gene Reed, and tonight, as you can tell by our lineup, it's going to be a fun-filled half hour. 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

temptation to give it. Hey, don't go away. Why don't you come back and do the things you do, all right? And don't you go away, because on Chivalry next up, Mr. Mel Carter and Love Is All We Need.

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0: Well, that man, you did it Lebedev. 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
1: I walk through a county courthouse square. On a park bench, an old man was sitting there. I said, "Your old courthouse is kind of run down." He said, "No, it will do for our little town." I said, "Your old flagpole is leaning a little bit, and that's a ragged old flag you've got hanging on it." He said, "Have a seat." And I sat down. "Is this the first time you've been to our little town?" he asked. I said, "I think it is." "Well," he said, "I don't like to brag, but we're kind of proud of that ragged old flag. You see, it got a little hole in that flag there when Washington took it across the Delaware. And it got powder burns the night Francis Scott Key sat watching it writing, 'Oh, say, can you see?' But it waved on through, and it got a bad rip in New Orleans when Pam and Jackson took it on the scene, and it almost fell at the Alamo beside the Texas flag, but she waved on through. She got cut with a sword at Chancellorsville, and she got cut again at Shiloh Hill. There was Robert E. Lee, Beauregard, and Bragg. The south wind blew hard on that ragged old flag. On Flanders Field in World War I, she got a big hole from a Bertha gun. She turned blood red in World War II, and she hung limp and low a time or two. She was in Korea and Vietnam. She waved from our ships upon the briny foam. Now they've about quit waving her here back home. In our good land here, she's been abused. She's been burned or denied, refused, and the government for which it stands is scandalized throughout the land. She's getting threadbare and she's wearing thin, but she's in good shape for the shape she's in. Because she's been through the fire before, I believe we can take a whole lot more. So we raise her up every morning, and we take her down every night. We don't let her touch the ground, and we fold her upright. On second thought, I do like to brag, because I'm mighty proud of that ragged old flag.
2: Yeah, we're thinking about this morning, Keith. That's Keith Bradley, of course, and Ragged Old Flag is a special rendition of that. It was a regular feature at the National Tractor Pulls for many, many, many, many years. And thinking about Keith this morning, I still tell the story. I remember when shortly after I first started hosting the morning show, which has been, I don't know, 13, 14 years or so ago, I played Ragged Old Flag with Johnny Cash as part of our sign-on for a show and got a lot of folks saying, you know, if you're going to play that, love that, but use Keith Bradley's version. So we still do it to this day. Keith Bradley and Ragged Old Flag. As we pause and honor all those who have served, are serving, or will serve our nation, we do it every Monday through Friday as we start another broadcast day here on The Morning Show. Good morning. Clint Corp here, the Dave Horger Media Production Studio on the campus of Bowling Green State University in Bowling Green, Ohio. The Michael and Sarah Colleen Center, it's the home of the School of Media and Communication. 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I know that's a bit sporadic the way that works. Still working on that someday, some way. Hopefully IT will figure that out. We'll be able to say with confidence you can pick us up and stream. I've been able to do it whenever I travel, but unfortunately it does. It is a little temperamental, is it not? That's the internet for you. 4 minutes after 6 o'clock, say thank you to the folks at the Wood County Veterans Service Office. Clint, Zach McGurr and the team there, they bring us our sign-on every Monday through Friday. The Wood County Veterans Service Office, located at 1940 East Gypsy Land Road, right here in Bowling Green. A big thank you to Zach and the team there for the work they do for our thousands of veterans here at home in Wood County, keeping you updated about services that are offered and other outreach programs as well, like the guitar group that they put together now and the flag boxes, the woodworking program they've got underway. A lot of good things to help to build camaraderie and reinforce that support network for our veterans right here at home. So important. By the way, Zach is going to be joining us, one of our first guests, on our first day of broadcasting next week. This is the last day for a week or so that I'll have the pleasure of saying I'm nestled inside the beautiful Dave Horger Media Production Studio, because next week we nestled outside of the Pratt Pavilion under the canopy as we kick off another week's broadcast over at the Wood County Fair, the 153rd Wood County Fair. Despite popular opinion, we have not been doing it for the entire 153 years of the fair. Been a decade or more, I guess, since we've been invited out there to the fairgrounds and get an opportunity to talk with folks out there, vendors. We talk with ride folks. We talk with some of the officials from behind the scenes. And most importantly, get to talk to the kiddos out there as well. It's all about the junior fair and the FFA, and that's what we like to talk with those kids, get an opportunity to visit with them, thanks to a relationship we developed with the folks at Ohio State's Wood County 4-H. And that's Jenny Morlock, our dear friend, that's our co-hostess next week. She'll be mic side with me all throughout the week next week. That means Kevin Peel's called back into action. Out of the bullpen he comes to run the board for us. And thanks very much to KP for doing that for our 5 broadcasts at the Wood County Fair. And also our couple of broadcasts coming up and later on in the month of August. That's the National Tractor Pullers Championships. We'll be broadcasting from out there on the 20th and 21st of August, that Thursday and Friday again this year as well. Thanks to Paul Perry, the folks at the Senior Fair Board, for inviting us out. Laura Westgate, the entire team there, the fair manager. And again, of course, always thanks to Dave Schultz and the Blue Shirts for asking us to come out and do the show out there on early Thursday and Friday morning as the tractor pulls get kicked off. But right now, we're all about the fair, aren't we? What's the weather look like for the fair? We'll talk about that. We'll talk about, we'll talk about who's going to be joining us on the program today as well. Got a good one for you, I think. We've got a close eye on the weather, of course, as well, because kind of concerned about a chance of showers moving into northwest Ohio. Now being told that could happen perhaps Saturday, Sunday, first day of the fair. We'll take a look at that and get the latest from the folks at WTOL Television as well in just a bit and see if that's still holding true to 4 this morning. Kind of came out of nowhere. I thought we had a pretty good week started for us. But as of now, this morning at 6:07, the National Weather Service is saying no rain today, but increasing clouds. Expected high, a warm one of 88 degrees. And unfortunately, humidity levels are, it's latter part of July and early August. Humidity levels are headed back up again as well. We're at 84% humidity right now. Expecting cloudy skies to develop overnight tonight and tomorrow, Saturday. As of now, we've got about a 90% chance of some showers at some point on Saturday, whether it's during the day into the evening time as well. Could be a thunderstorm mixed in. I know we need the rain, but let's get her done before the fair sets in, right? Well, Sunday, a chance of some showers at about 80%, diminishing throughout the day into Sunday evening for our post-everlasting and the grand parade and all those things going to be happening. So Sunday's high is going to be a little cooler with cloudy skies and a high of 78. And then once we get into the week of the fair, Monday, Tuesday, Wednesday of next week, that still looks pretty good, mostly sunny skies. And we'll start off with temperatures in the 70s, high 70s. And by the time we get to the latter part of the week of the fair, it's going to be back where it usually is, in the upper 80s. 66 right now here on the campus at Bowling Green State University. And humidity levels, again, already at 84%. The wind's out of the southwest at about 3 miles an hour. Well, it's going to be a very special Finally Friday edition of the morning show today. I have a guest co-host this morning. We've been talking about this ever since we found out that Ann Cavera had won the right to co-host the program from our Novel Night fundraiser in support of our friends at the Wood County District Public Library. Ann was the high bidder on the silent auction, and she gets to come in and hang out with us for an hour and a half or so. And I'm excited because Ann is a published author, very accomplished. She wrote Ride, A Summer Wind, Sound, Seeds of Darkness, and much more. Also very active with Foster program here in Wood County, a foster parent herself in the past. We've got some folks to talk about that. We'll talk about folks from the library as well, about her appearance coming up at the Wood County Library on August the 8th, too, with some live Irish music and great giveaways happening for that. Ann Cavera, a local published author, is going to be my guest co-host this morning, and we'll kick off the conversation. She'll make her way in around... around 7:30 or so this morning and be here till we sign off at 9 o'clock. Some of our other guests are going to join us in support of Ann's visit are going to be Michelle Rain. Michelle is the deputy director of the Wood County District Public Library. Michelle comes in the 8 o'clock hour to talk about not only the local author program and how you can participate in that, but also their appearance out at the Wood County Fair. They've got a booth out there this year. They're going to recognize over 100 volunteers at a pizza party coming up on August the 14th. Other ins and outs and notes from our friends at the WCDPL when Michelle joins us live as part of that conversation with Ann, with Ms. Cavera this morning. Also along those lines, Danielle Brogley is going to join us. Danielle from the Wood County Committee on Aging. She's going to be calling in to talk about grandparents raising grandchildren at the request of Ann. When you're the co-host of the program, remember this for next year, you get to select what topics you want us to focus on. And Anne, obviously very passionate about not only her work as an author, but also about her support of orphans worldwide. In fact, World Central Kitchen is going to receive 75% of her royalties from her latest work, Seeds of Darkness. So puts her money where her mouth is, that's for sure. Danielle Brogley from the Wood County Committee on Aging going to be calling in to talk about grandparents raising grandchildren, an effort here in Wood County that goes back about 10 years or so. It initiated through the Wood County Educational Service Center. And I know our Kiwanis Service Organization, many others, help out those folks as best we can, especially over the holiday season as well. Danielle Brogley, Shelby Smith, also scheduled to join us. Shelby's going to talk more on the foster parent program of the discussion. She's from Protective Services, the supervisor out there. We'll be talking foster care with Shelby and also with Ann, and Danielle will join us, and Michelle joins us, and hopefully you'll hang around as well as we move our way through a very busy and very special Finally Friday edition here of the morning show. Good morning. Thanks to our partners to get us up and running this morning. That's our longtime relationship with our anchor underwriter. That is K. Hovnanian Homes. K. Hovnanian Homes, with new homes available, it seems like, on a regular basis. If you've driven by out there where that development is taking place, Tucson Springs, at the corner of Brim and Newton Road, dozens of homes already under construction, already under roof, and many more are under construction. Ultimately, they hope to build over 100 homes in that beautiful development they've got underway. You can stop by, check them out, take a tour of any of the homes you'd like to see as well. Just check in with Andrew Keurig or whoever's working the ground these days, and he'll show you around out there and talk about some great buy-in incentives as well, like tax abatements and much, much more. For those beautiful homes, around 2,500 square feet, most of them, five bedrooms, two and a half, three baths, beautiful homes for your growing family, available to K. Hovnanian Homes, and right here where you need to be in Bowling Green, Ohio. All right, let's go ahead and jump into a couple of announcements for you this morning. We get the latest forecast from WTOL. We'll share that with you again. Close eye on that as we have events that are taking place. We mentioned, of course, the fair officially gets underway on Sunday morning and a full day of events scheduled for Sunday. But there's a pre-fair celebration that's going to be taking place tonight. It starts at 6 o'clock in the evening, and everyone is welcome. It's a donation, if you would, please, when you come in. They've got concert there. The Skittlebots are going to be performing, opening with Dave Carpenter, and that should be a fun evening for you. Tickets, a donation at the concert entrance. It's going to be in front of the administration building under the big white tent. Park in the Poe Road parking lot and come on over and have some fun tonight. The pre-fair celebration before everything kicks off in earnest on Sunday. That happens tonight starting at 6 o'clock. Love to see you over there this evening for the Skittlebots and for Dave Carpenter as well. And a construction note, we'll lead off with this. It is that season, of course, and this is a big one. The full closure of Interstate 475 North between I-75 and U.S. Route 24 that was scheduled for this weekend. Another weekend of that to deal with. Well, that's been postponed because we have that rain we were just talking about forecasted for this weekend. Northbound I-475 going to remain open north of I-75 through the Perrysburg area, including all ramps to and from the interstate. The second closure of northbound I-475 for right lane paving is now expected to occur next weekend. That's August 7th through August the 10th. That, again, is weather permitting. And as for as much as 4 inches of driving surface, we're told by the Ohio Department of Transportation, is being removed on mainline I-475 to complete the work, creating a significant pavement drop exceeding ODOT standards to safely maintain traffic. Thus, a full closure of the interstate is necessary. The full closure also reducing the overall time needed for the repairs from several months to just several weekends. The repairs are part of a project that is resurfacing Interstate 75 and Interstate 475 near the Perrysburg Interchange in Wood County, and Interstate 475 from I-75 to the Maumee River. A lot of plans for the next phase of that project as well, coming up around 2031 or so. But again, don't have to worry about road closures. The full closure of Interstate 475 north between 75 and US Route 24 postponed this weekend, because of what we already talked about, because of the potential of some rain in the forecast for Saturday and for Sunday. And other headlines for this Friday morning, July 31st. 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In our headlines for our Finally Friday edition, a Georgia man arrested early yesterday morning after reportedly fleeing from police on a motorcycle and crashing on South Main Street. The narrative from BGPD saying they were patrolling in the downtown area around 2:20 on Thursday morning when they noticed David Maddox, 38 years of age, of Dewey Rose, Georgia, leaving the city parking lot behind the bars on North Main Street, driving a yellow Yamaha sport bike. Maddox reportedly made a U-turn and failed to use turn signals, so police initiated a traffic stop on South Main Street and Pearl. Maddox allegedly continued westbound on Pearl Street, where he failed to stop at the stop sign at Church Street and was clocked at 86 miles an hour. That's on Pearl Street. He nearly crashed, we're told, when attempting to turn south onto Dunbar Avenue, then reportedly drove through a front yard to turn around. According to the police report, he then went eastbound on Pearl, passing vehicles on the street, and turned south on South Main Street. Maddox reportedly reached speeds over 100 miles an hour on South Main Street before he crashed just north of the US 6 overpass. Bowling Green EMS was called to the scene and transported Maddox to the Wood County Hospital. According to police report, Maddox had slurred speech, glassy eyes, and a strong odor of alcohol, reportedly refusing a breath test, so his driving privileges were then suspended. It was discovered that Maddox had 3 prior convictions for operating a vehicle while impaired, so police got a search warrant for a blood test, and Maddox was transported to another hospital due to the nature of his injuries from that crash. He was cited for failure to comply, OVI refusal, OVI speed, and failure to maintain control. An additional charge of felony fleeing and eluding was also issued as the warrant was issued. Again, this all happening yesterday here in the city. Also yesterday, the Bowling Green Post of the Ohio State Highway Patrol investigating this morning a serious injury crash. That crash reported yesterday at around 2:40 in the afternoon at the intersection of US 20 and Tracy Road. This is in Lake Township here in the county. From the Wood County or the Ohio State Patrol, the preliminary investigation revealing that a Chevy Cruze operated by Laura Lubinsky, who's 50, out of Toledo, was traveling southbound on Tracy Road. A Ford pickup operated by Christopher Beckley, 49, from Perrysburg, was traveling westbound on US 20. The Chevrolet apparently failing to yield the stop sign southbound and was struck by the westbound Ford, both vehicles traveling off the south side of the road where they came to final rest. The patrol saying that Ms. Lubinsky was transported to Mercy St. V's Hospital with life-threatening injuries and Mr. Beakley was treated at the scene and released. The Ohio State Highway Patrol assisted on that scene by the Perrysburg Township Police Department, Lake Township Police Department, Perrysburg Township Fire and EMS as well on the scene. From that serious injury accident that happened yesterday afternoon just before 3 o'clock up at the intersection of US 20 and Tracy Road here in Wood County. did get the opportunity to stop by, as we told you we would. The Board of County Commissioners meeting yesterday, a regular meeting taking place, and they got a fair update, Wood County Fair update from Paul Perry, the president of the Senior Fair Board, and Laura Westgate, the fair manager, both there to thank the commissioners for their continued financial and vocal support of the fair now in its 153rd year. The commissioners, for their part, said they were very grateful for the hard work that the team there has put into making sure the fair is bigger and better every year. In particular, their continued investment in the infrastructure out there as it continues to grow year over year. Here's some comments from one of the two county commissioners that were on hand last night. This is Craig LaHote.
3: I think it's important, a big portion of our community is rural. Ag is still, such an economic driver in the community. Yeah. And there's so many families involved with that. And I think it's an important thing for us to support. And there's a lot of history behind all the fairs, and a lot of them are struggling. So I think it's incumbent upon the commissioners to help out as much as we can to keep it going.
4: Yeah, it's been quite a bit of time out there that week, too. Don't you? Great way to meet with constituents,
3: yes,
4: et cetera, too.
2: And talking with Craig Lowe there, also talked with the other of the county commissioners that was at that meeting yesterday. Doris Herringshaw has announced that she's going to be not running for re-election in November after serving 14 years on the Board of County Commissioners, including a former president as well, was not in attendance yesterday, but Dr. Ted Bolus was, so they did have a quorum, and Dr. Bolus echoed what Craig had to say about the value of a strong Wood County Fair for all of the county.
5: Well, the Wood County Fair is really unique. We had the president come and talk to us today about the fair and all the improvements that they're making, and it's astonishing. Year after year, they make improvements, but the fair is such a fun place to go. And the 4-H kids just have a blast with their animals and selling milkshakes. And, I mean, it's so actually educational for us as to what the 4-H is doing. But they work in conjunction with Wood County Fair Board. And, that's important that the agencies get together and work well together in their partnerships. So we're real happy with this situation. It's been such a blessing for Wood County to have the Fair Board work with all the other agencies.
2: Yeah, Dr. Ted Bolus, one of the county commissioners, heaping praise, richly deserved, on top of Paul Perry and Laura Westgate, the Senior Fair Board President, the Fair Manager, as they made their regular appearance before the fair officially gets underway. Great work being done by the Senior Fair Board and the kids out there as well, the Junior Fair, as Paul always says when he stops in for a visit. By the way, after that meeting at the County Commissioners, I did make a pit stop there at the Board of Elections at the Wood County Courthouse while I was there because, as you know, it was announced just a couple days ago that incumbent County Commissioner Doris Herringshaw is not having some health issues and is not going to run for re-election, is removing herself from the ballot in November. The Republican Party now is scrambling just a bit to find who they're going to have run for that seat in November. We talked with co-director of the Board of Elections, Terry Burden, about that process.
6: Well, I mean, right now what we have is a withdrawal as a candidate for the November election. And the party has up until August 10th at 4 o'clock to present the paperwork for that to change. There's a process that the parties have to go through their central committee where they have to meet and have votes, and then they turn in the paperwork to us, and that's that August 10th deadline.
4: Okay. And now remind me about Commissioner Herringshaw's tenure, and the person that comes in on the ballot is going to then a full term as a commissioner? What are we talking about?
6: Yeah, I mean, Doris was running this year, so it's for a full 4-year term. I have not been made aware that there's any, change in her status for the rest of her term now. And so, yeah, so we're just really looking at a candidate change, and that is a different process than replacing a elected official.
2: And we talked with a couple of different members of the Republican committee. He said that they're taking under advisement, working through that process right now to see who they're going to put on the ballot in November. Of course, Brenna Reynolds is on there as a running the Democratic primary to be the next Wood County Commissioner for the next 4 years, and Joe DeMar running as an independent in that three-person race. I did spend some time as well at the commissioner's meeting and had the opportunity to visit with both of the commissioners, as you just heard, and I asked them to also comment not only about the fair, but also about Doris and her legacy here in Wood County as a longtime commissioner, Craig LaHote.
3: Yeah, it's business as usual. It's part of the reason there's three of us, so we can continue on if somebody has a conflict or can't make a meeting. But, sorry to hear about Doris making that decision, but understand, and we hope to, you know, have her back here as commissioner in our meetings pretty soon. But she's been a great mentor for me when I stepped into the role. But, yeah, she's been so involved for the years in the community. And so it's always been amazing to me when I would go out someplace as a new commissioner. It's like everybody knew her. You know, she said, well, because she knew their kids maybe because they were, you know, through one of the programs or something. So she's got very deep roots in the county.
2: Yeah, Craig Lote there talking about the longtime service of Doris Herringshaw long before she was a county commissioner, of course, working in the extension office for many years as well. We got a comment as well from Dr. Ted Bolas about, not just about the fair, but also about Doris's legacy as she winds down her last tenure as a county commissioner.
5: Well, that's a difficult question because Doris was such an asset to our board. And she was the voice of reason, and she was just a leader in her own way and in the board's way. She was a valuable asset with her experience and her previous experience before the board. So we're going to miss her. We know that she's going to try to serve until the end of her term. And we're happy to hear that. We pray that she gets better through all her medical problems. And so she's a wonderful person, and we will never forget her.
2: Yeah, absolutely. Thanks very much, Doris, for your tenure. She still has a couple more months to go, of course. Her tenure won't run down until the end of this calendar year, but we'll find out by August the 10th who the Republicans are going to plug into that spot on the ballot in November. At 26 after the hour right now, 626, the Northwestern Water and Sewer District says they're pleased to share that the crews are halfway through this year's hydrant flushing program, and they say thank you to our customers for your patience and understanding as our team works through approximately 4,000 hydrants across our four-county service area. Flushing continuing weekdays, 8 a.m. to 3 p.m., crews are currently working in Moline and the Perrysburg Township area. Then we'll move north into Rossford. Additional locations are going to be shared to the district project update and online hydrant flushing tracker. The routine maintenance, keeping hydrants ready for fire protection, supporting water quality by removing sediment from the water mains, and is required annually for public water systems under Ohio legislation. Customers may continue using their water while flushing is underway and the water remains safe to drink. In some areas, customers may notice temporary drops in water pressure or short-term discoloration as sediment is stirred up and flushed from the system. If your water appears cloudy, rusty, or discolored, please run a cold water tap for several minutes, they say, until the water clears. If the discoloration does not clear away, wait a short time and try again. They also recommend avoiding laundry until the water runs clear. The district saying they appreciate your patience as this important work continues, and customers with questions or concerns can reach out to the Northwestern Water and Sewer District. The main line number there is 354-9010. Bowling Green State University is inviting nonprofit and community organizations to register for 2026, the Community Service Expo, sharing in the BGSU mission to create public good. The C. Raymond Marvin Center for Student Leadership and Civic Engagement is inviting local nonprofit and community organizations from around BG and Northwest Ohio to register for its third annual Community Service Expo, scheduled now for Wednesday, September the 9th. It's from 11 a.m. to 3 p.m. It'll be in the Linhart Grand Ballroom at the Bowen Thompson Student Union. Officials saying during the Community Service Expo, area nonprofit and community-based organizations can sign up for a free table where they can connect with Bowling Green students to service for service opportunities and long-term internships for which they can volunteer their time year-round. For more information or to register for this event, reach out to the Marvin Center at BGSU. It's a campus number. It's 9623-419-372-9623. If you need that information again, just let us know. It's the Marvin Center at bgsu.edu. Another way you can reach out. We're going to post that announcement on our Facebook page because I know a lot of businesses, a lot of those nonprofits in our area really need the opportunity to find volunteers all throughout the year. No opportunity better than the 3rd Annual Community Service Expo from 11 a.m. to 3 p.m. Wednesday, September the 9th, right here in the ballroom on the campus at Bowling Green State University. And almost half past the hour, now 6:29, the Parks and Recreation Department announcing the return of Lunch in the Park, bringing food, live music, and community atmosphere. Events taking place June and July. The next one is today, Friday, July 31st. Timmy C., Tim Kincannon, is going to be playing guitar. Sunday Station is going to have lunch available for purchase. Yum. And the event, once again, sponsored by our friends at Glass City Federal Credit Union, the Bowling Green Community Foundation, and Brookdale Senior Living. Once again, reach out to Ivan at the Parks Department. If you have any questions, don't forget, in addition to live music and great food for purchase, you're also going to have all sorts of activities for adults and kids, and guests can enjoy cornhole and box hockey and giant Jenga and much more, offering an outing for families, co-workers, and friends to kick off the weekend early and enjoy lunch outdoors. It's going to be a nice day for it as well. We'll get the latest forecast from the folks at TUL in just a sec. So let me get to that after I tell you that today is the next of the it's called Frauds and Scams, Spot Them and Stop Them forums that are being hosted by Wood County Sheriff Mark Voslishin and our Wood County Prosecutor Paul Dobson. Throughout the months of July and into August, both of those individuals presenting this program, Frauds and Scams, Spot Them and Stop Them, at the county's senior centers. They started back in July, and they've been to Pemberville and Grand Rapids and Rossford, the Northeast Area Senior Center and the Wayne Senior Center and the Perrysburg Senior Center. And now, today, July 31st, 10:30 this morning, Sheriff Voslishin and Prosecutor Dobson will be at the Wood County Senior Center right here in Bowling Green. They have years of experience coordinating efforts to combat and respond to scams. In their careers, they've seen the rise of the Internet as well as the rise of Internet fraud, from the early days of eBay scams to the more recent cryptocurrency and government impersonation scams, according to those elected officials. They'd love to see you out there. There's no cost. You don't have to register. Just turn out today over at the Wood County Senior Center this morning at 10:30, and you'll be able to hear the presentation from Sheriff Mark and prosecuting attorney Paul Dobson for Wood County. And kind of a sad note to finish off our 6 a.m. newscast, a sure sign of spring and summer is the opening of the city pool and water complex, and a sure sign of fall is the kids returning back to school and the closing of the city pool and water park in City Park. And that is coming up beginning August the 3rd. Facility hours are reduced to 1 to 7. The Lazy River walking hours at the pool are going to be shortened to 10 a.m. to 12:45 p.m. This is all August the 3rd, next Monday. And the prices are still the same. Residents, $7.25 if you don't have a pass for a day pass. Kids K through 18, $6.50, and newborn through kindergarten are $4.75, just a little bit more if you're non-resident. But again, the schedule changes. It's regular hours this weekend, but next Monday, August 3rd, the pool and water complex is going to be open from 1 to 7, and the Lazy River only open for walking now, only open from 10 a.m. to 12:45. The last day, if you're wondering, you'll be able to go out and take a dip at the beautiful city pool and water complex at City Park on Conneaut is August the 18th. It'll be open 1 to 8, the last day. How's the weather going to be for heading over to the pool? If that's on your schedule for this weekend, want to take advantage of that, let's turn our attention to WTUL Television, see what they have to say. And we've got a close eye and ear for sure on what they're talking about for the latter part of the weekend and for next week with the fair coming up.
7: They're looking at the forecast for today, looking beautiful as we're seeing that mixture of sunshine and clouds, and temperatures are warming up How about the 90s? Still hanging on to that summer-like feel for this afternoon. Gradually warming up as we go on throughout the rest of the day. Not only that increase in temperatures, there's that increase in cloud coverage as well, too. But we are watching the potential for some of us to see some hazy skies because this wildfire smoke coming in from the Pacific Northwest. It's not going to be near as bad as what we saw just a few weeks ago, but just want you to be weather aware just in case you happen to have those respiratory issues. This is what we are looking at throughout the rest of the day. I mean, just a little bit of some of that moderate to medium wildfire smoke. But if you are traveling over towards the Cleveland area, maybe up towards Toronto, higher impacts over there. But for us here in Northwest Ohio and Southeast Michigan, just at that medium level. And luckily, again, not lasting long, and these rain showers are going to help push this smoke on out. It appears we are tracking more scattered showers and thunderstorms as we head on into this weekend. Nothing strong or severe, and you can see we get breaks from the rain at times, but overall a fairly wet and cloudy weekend is expected, and this will continue on into your Sunday as well, too. And as far as rainfall totals go, it depends on where you are. Some of us will be seeing a trace of rain. Others can be seeing over half an inch of rain possible. But notice these are the areas that I'm watching over towards parts of northwestern Ohio, towards Wauseon, towards Napoleon, Defiance, over towards parts of Williams County. We're seeing about a quarter to half inch of rain. This is what we're looking at as far as this drought monitor comes. It comes down every Thursday, so I want to update you. Right now, we are in that level 2 moderate drought in parts of Defiance, Henry, and Williams County, and still watching that level 1 drought as well, too. So any of that rain that we're going to be seeing for the weekend will definitely help the drought, but we're going to continue to monitor this because we're seeing some very dry conditions as well, too. So we have some rain chances both Saturday and Sunday. We're drying out Monday and Tuesday. Another chance for a few isolated showers possible on Wednesday. More rain possible by Friday. But look at that. By next weekend, it's Jeep Fest. Right now, looking fantastic. We're seeing that mixture of sunshine and clouds. Temperatures will be in the mid to upper 80s by then.
2: Did she say Jeep Fest? She did, didn't she? And she has a projected high today of 90 degrees. That's a little warmer than we were talking about. But no rain in the forecast for today. Officially, according to the folks at WTOL Television, they're saying a 70% chance of some showers on Saturday and a 40% chance of showers on Sunday. That's better than we had 24 hours ago. They're kind of guessing here a little bit. And cooler temperatures after today's near 90. Tomorrow, the high of 81 degrees and then 79 degrees on Sunday. And mostly dry Monday, Tuesday. Wednesday, Thursday, Friday, Saturday, Sunday of the fair next week. Couple chances of scattered showers on Wednesday and Friday. The way the forecast is setting up for right now, anyway. Thanks to our friends and our partnership with the friends at WTUL Television for keeping us updated on those developments. And I just got a tragic update as well. We'll finish up our 6 o'clock newscast with this. Just coming into the studio, an email from the Wood County Sheriff's Office. We'd heard about this incident, and it's now confirmed. The Wood County Sheriff's Office is investigating a drowning that occurred on July the 30th yesterday, which resulted in one fatality. The drowning occurring at a residence east of Bowling Green in Center Township here in Wood County. Wood County Sheriff's Office saying the involved person has been identified as a 6-year-old juvenile male. The juvenile was transported to Wood County Hospital and pronounced deceased. Assisting on that location yesterday were Center Township Fire, Mid-County 120, and Mercy Hospital Air Ambulance. We're told that investigation is still underway this morning. Again, just got notification, confirmation that the Wood County Sheriff's Office is investigating a drowning that occurred yesterday. It resulted in one fatality, a 6-year-old juvenile male that was transported to Wood County Hospital and pronounced deceased at the scene. Tragic story this morning. 6:37 here on the morning show. We'll get back in about 3 minutes and have birthdays and anniversaries for you, okay? Let's get some Paul Davis going for you.

0: Kind of a cool night is what we had last night.
1: Is it?
0: Do you call that a cool night? Well, we just went through kind of a sticky night anyway, hasn't it been? We had a little warmer temperatures than I like, 66 degrees, up about 10 degrees from where we were just a couple days ago as far as overnight lows. The expected high today of 88 degrees, as you just heard from our friends at the National Weather Service as well. And a chance of showers moves into northwest Ohio on Saturday and again on Sunday. Some debate over what the real chance of showers is. The National Weather Service saying up to 90% chance of rain on Saturday, and about anywhere from a 80% chance of rain early on Sunday to a 20% chance of rain late on Sunday. And we just got the forecast from the folks at TOL, and they said 70 and 40 for Saturday and Sunday. All rolling the dice, but looks like we could get some showers. And as that young lady mentioned, there's some drought conditions in northwest Ohio to our west as well, a level 2 drought. So we're back into that discussion as well this morning. At 6:41 here on the program, let's go ahead and jump into our birthdays and anniversaries this morning. As always, brought to you our friends at Waddington Jewelers in downtown Bowling Green. And a reminder here, Waddington Jewelers is going to be closed after today. They take some time off to spend with family every year during the fair. So if you have business to conduct at Waddington Jewelers at 139 South Main Street in downtown Bowling Green, you'll want to stop by today between 10 and 3. Then they'll be closed until August the 11th.
2: Hello!
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Happy birthday wishes from our friends at Waddington Jewelers at downtown Bowling Green, 139 South Main Street. Very much appreciate the longtime support of our friends at Waddington, and appreciate being able to give you 3 days of birthdays on Friday, since we won't be together on Saturday or Sunday. Let's do Friday, July the 31st, Juanita Jones and Jeff Myers, Alice Potter and Steve Libby. Then August the 1st, that would be Saturday, Ella Beloit, Pam Yonker, Eudora Michaelis, Mark Engel, Lee Bolus, Betty Frankfurter, Jerry Sandwich, and Tim Stubbs have birthdays, and Connie and Stan George have an anniversary. Another anniversary on Sunday the 2nd, that's Dot and Mike Doherty, and a big birthday list for Sunday, Elsie Terwilliger, Jesse Harmon, Rodney Dean, Nick Naninga, Joan Pollard, Floyd Kraft's birthday is Sunday, Deg McLean, Paul Herringshaw, happy birthday to you, my friend, on Sunday, and Gary Kallenbach, Bruce Jeffers, David Kubek, and Belinda Bates. Happy birthday from all of us here on The Morning Show and our friends at Waddington Jewelers, where get by there today between 10 and 3, or else you won't be able to get by there again to visit with Ben and Jen until August the 11th. Take some time off during fair week. They say, hey, everybody's going to be out to fair. It's going to be kind of quiet downtown. They take this time to recharge and spend time with family and go back at it full bore on August the 11th. You can call them, of course, as well at 354-3554, and usually get them on the phone if you have any particular needs in mind. That's Waddington Jewelers, downtown Bowling Green. Got sports headlines coming up this morning for you. Lots happening in the world of sports, especially here on the local scene. Bowling Green State University hockey team naming a new director of scouting and player retention ahead of the new season. And with less than 60 days until everyone returns to campus for homecoming, that date has now been set for Saturday, September the 26th, talking football here. And the time of the game has been set as well for 5 o'clock, which works out well.

Yvonne Gulagong is 75. Yvonne Gulagong Cawley is 75. Michael Bain, he's an actor, is 70. Rock singer, musician Daniel Ash, he's from Love and Rockets. He's 69 today. Mark Cuban, the billionaire, is entrepreneur as well, is 68 years young today. And Wesley Snipes, the actor, is celebrating his 64th birthday today, too. And Gary Lewis, is 80 today. Gary Lewis, I was thinking of Gary U.S. Bonds. That's not right. When you talk about Gary Lewis, you got to talk about Gary Lewis and the Playboys, right? Yeah. His 80th birthday is today. Let's do it.

Not Gary U.S. Bonds, that's Gary and the Playboy Bonds. Gary Lewis and the Playboys and this diamond ring, a big hit from the 1960s. Gary Lewis himself celebrating birthday number 80 today. A birthday with a zero. So for listening in or perhaps streaming at bgfalconmedia.com and bgchamber.net, Gary Lewis, happy birthday to you as well. 6:47 now, 13 away from the top of the hour. Let's turn attention to sports and say, as always, thanks to Kent Kokomore and the folks at Elite Collegiate Apparel for helping with our sports cast twice a day, and the Wood County Insurance Agency for helping me get the most competitive prices on my most comprehensive coverage I've had. I use it for my car, for my auto, for my life, and on my home, you name it. 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Stop by 1050 West Wooster Street here in BG. Primetime was in the house yesterday. Deion Sanders stopped by, the head coach of the Colorado Rockets, an all-pro cornerback, or defensive back as well, stopped by to watch his son, Shedeur Sanders, competing for the first-place job for a position as the number one starter for the Cleveland Browns. Deion Sanders striding onto the practice field on day two of the Cleveland Browns training camp in his trademark cowboy hat. Perfect time because his son, Shedeur Sanders, took all the first-team reps in practice after working with second team on Wednesday. Shedeur locked into a two-way battle with Deshaun Watson for the starting job, and they're alternating working with the starters every day. Yesterday was Shedeur's day, and he got to perform once again in front of his dad, who coached him from peewee ball all the way up to Colorado in 2023 and 2024. Deion sitting at the top of the bleachers with his eyes riveted on his son. After practice, Deion watched closely from the sidelines while Shedeur conducted a post-practice session with Wallace and other receivers. Deion had some words of wisdom for Wallace and for Shedeur when he walked over to greet Deion after practice. Coach Prime was

out in full force as he shared his thoughts on the session with his son. When the mini coaching session and reunion was over, they walked toward the field house and embraced what Deion saw during practice. In part, was the first team defense getting the best of the starting offense for the second straight day, with Denzel Ward breaking up Shador passes to Denzel Boston on a left out, Casey Concepcion on the right sideline. One 11-on-11 period was marred by back-to-back false starts, and Mike Hall Jr. broke through for a would-be sack on a completion to Tylan Wallace in a 7-on-7. Grant Delpit also breaking up a pass over the middle from Sanders to Jamari Thrash. So the battle continues in Cleveland. Who's the number one? We'll see. Getting closer all the time. While we're talking about the Browns from Berea, safety Grant Delpit signed his 3-year, $48 million extension with Cleveland yesterday. The two sides agreeing to the extension on Wednesday, right before the first practice of training camp. General Manager Andrew Berry telling Delpit that everything was completed right as individual drills were about to start. It says a lot to make it to this third contract and to be locked in for that long haul, Delpit said before Thursday's practice, saying, I knew it could probably happen at any moment, but AB came jogging on the field and told me it was done, and that if I wanted to practice, they'd honor my deal since I had not signed yet if I didn't want to practice. So the 27-year-old Delpit is going into his seventh season in Cleveland after being picked a second-round draft pick in 2020 with 80 tackles, 3 sacks, and an interception just last season. Delpit had a career-high 108 tackles in 2024, which led the Browns offense as well. It's a young team, man, and I feel like I'm not old. I've just been here for a little while, according to Delpit. His extension, including a $35 million guarantee, followed cornerback Denzel Ward signing that 2-year extension we talked about yesterday for $62.2 million, including over $52 million of that in a guarantee as well. Had other sports headlines for you this morning. Let's see. Indiana. Let's talk Indiana football while we're at it. The Big Ten had their media day this week, and Indiana coach Kurt Cignetti is making sure there's no championship hangover now that he has orchestrated one of the most remarkable turnarounds in college history. Cignetti took over a program that had gone 9 wins, 27 losses the 3 years before his arrival, and led it to college football playoff appearances in each of his first 2 seasons, including the national championship last year. Cignetti said in an interview yesterday he wants his program to maintain the same edge it carried while working his way up. In other words, he's stalking complacency. With Cignetti, the head coach of IU football, saying, we have a way of doing things. We've got guys that have been together, and all we do is win. Indiana's stunning 2-year run under Cignetti already has allowed the traditional Big Ten also ran to shed its status as the bowl subdivision program with the most losses in history. The dubious honor now belongs to conference rival Northwestern, by the way. And a couple of baseball notes for you before we talk BGSU sports this morning. Ellie De La Cruz scored on a fielder's choice in the 9th inning to lift the Cincinnati Reds to a 3-2 victory over Dave Horger's Pittsburgh Pirates yesterday in an opening game of a 4-game series. The Reds loading the bases against Gregory Soto with 1 out. Lowe grounded softly to second for a potential game-ending double play, but beat the throw as De La Cruz scored easily. De La Cruz hit 3 doubles, stole 2 bases, and had an RBI as well. Sorry, Dave. 3-2, the victory for Cincinnati over your Pirates yesterday. Pittsburgh gets the last laugh, though, when you look at the standings, because the Pittsburgh Pirates are playing 500 ball right now. They're 55-55. Cincinnati, not so much. They've got 51 wins and 57 losses. Both those teams are distant followers to the Milwaukee Brewers, one of the teams with the best record in baseball. 67 wins already. Pittsburgh's 13 games back, and Cincinnati's 16 games back in the National League Central. And while we're talking baseball, Cleveland is now 2 games out of the race for the American League Central position with a 56-54 record. They've only won 4 of their last 10 contests. They are a couple games ahead of Detroit. Actually, the Tigers now sit 6.5 games back in the race for the American League Central division spot. 6:54 here on the morning show again. Thank you to our triumphant of sports partners here on the morning show to include the Wood County Insurance Agency, Elite Collegiate Apparel in downtown Bowling Green and the Greenwood Center, and, of course,
Hal Huber at Hal's Barbershop. Very much appreciate Hal at 229 South Main Street in downtown Bowling Green. Thank you, Hal, for your support of us in our sportscasts twice a day here on The Morning Show. I played one from this guy yesterday, and now I got to play another one. Never fails. You play some Frank Sinatra, people want more Frank Sinatra. So let's do it.

0: That's Frank Sinatra for you this morning, the chairman of the board. By the way, that reminds me, don't forget, we've still got tickets available for the 60s Plus Spectacular. I think of that because, well, we've got a teeny tiny role in it, and it's for a great cause as well. Sheila Brown's put together this terrific event happening August 7th and August the 8th over at the Performing Arts Center. That's a Friday and Saturday, Friday at 8 and Saturday at 7, I believe, is the start times. You'll see the signs all over town. There's a QR code. You can pick up your tickets there. And what reminded me of that is I have the honor of playing the role of Ed Sullivan at the start of that production. And one of the acts that I get to introduce is Frank's little girl, Nancy Sinatra. And folks get a very talented group of women that get to perform These Boots Are Made for Walking for your entertainment. So pick up those tickets now. It is 6:59. By the way, I forgot in my sportscast this morning, I told you I was going to tell you about Bowling Green State University hockey team naming Jason Kohler as the director of scouting and player retention ahead of the new season. Kohler brings over two decades of experience from the USHL as either an assistant general manager or a GM, spending time with the Sioux Falls Stampede, the Chicago Steel, and the Youngstown Phantoms, and the Tri-City Storm from 2019 to 2025, including identifying and developing over 80 NHL draft picks and 400 NCAA Division I players. Wow. Head coach Denny Williams says, bringing Jason Kohler on board is a major step forward for our program. Few people in the game have Jason's eye for talent. He is widely regarded as one of the hockey institution's premier evaluators with a proven track record of identifying NHL caliber players. And also added that over his 20-plus years in junior hockey, Jason has consistently identified and developed elite talent that transitions seamlessly to Division I hockey as well as the NHL. His vision for player growth combined with his experience managing championship caliber USHL teams aligns perfectly with our goal of building a sustainable culture of winning. For his part, Mr. Kohler said, I'm extremely excited to be joining Bowling Green and thankful for the opportunity to help build and grow the program. I'm very appreciative to Dennis Williams, Curtis Carr, and the coaching staff, as well as the athletic department here, for recognizing the changing world of high-level college hockey and creating a position and role for someone with my background. I look forward to acclimating to the staff, players, and campus, and helping raise the competitive level here to make sure we are a must-see entertainment for our fans. Exciting news for the hockey program. And I mentioned earlier this morning in sports that we're less than 60 days away now from homecoming for the football program. Less than 20 days away from when the students return here to the campus of Bowling Green State University, but we're very much excited about the football program under second-year head coach Eddie George and about seeing John Waters and the band and what they can accomplish this year with an even bigger band than they had last year. That's right, the number's not in yet, but it's going to be more than 475, they're telling us. Anyway, there's going to be fireworks and much, much more. South Florida will be the opponent for our homecoming contest, now set for Saturday, September the 26th, and it's going to be a 5 p.m. start. That'll be fun. Get your tickets now. Individual game tickets or season tickets are still available. And we don't have to wait till September to see BGSU athletes in action, by the way. August the 5th, that is next Wednesday, is when one of our Division I programs has their first foray into the field of play. That is when they'll be the women's team is going to be taking on Purdue in an exhibition game. That's fun. Then the men's team, the men's soccer team, not to be outdone, they're going to be hosting Detroit Mercy. That's on August the 7th on Friday. And then on Saturday, August the 8th, the women's soccer team is going to be at Notre Dame for an exhibition. So there you go. Exhibition soccer is happening, which means regular season can't be that far behind, right? 2 minutes after 7 o'clock as we broadcast live from the campus at Bowling Green State University in Bowling Green, Ohio. The Michael and Sarah Colleen Center is the home of the School of Media and Communication. The morning show at 88.1 FM here in the county and streaming bgfalconmedia.com and bgchamber.net. Bigby Temperature, Bigby Coffee, also a partner in our broadcast as well. Bigby Coffee at 215 East Wooster and inside the main entrance of your Wood County Hospital and Dunn Funeral Home. Dunn Funeral Home and Piner Dunn Funeral Home, they help with our announcements this fourth week of the month. Dunn Funeral Home, 419-352-2132 in the historic district of downtown Bowling Green. One announcement to lead off our 7 o'clock newscast this morning. Cheryl K. Martin, at the age of 78, out of Monclova, Ohio, passed away on July 25th, born in 1947 in Toledo, Ohio, and married James E. Martin, and he preceded her in death. Cheryl worked as a unit clerk at St. Charles Hospital, attending Bethel Assembly of God Church in Perrysburg for many years. Loved attending church, spending time with her friends, and enjoyed being outside in nature. Survivors include her sons, Craig and wife Valerie Martin, David and Christine Martin, and a daughter-in-law, Andrea Martin. Grandchildren and great-grandchildren also surviving. A visitation to be held today, Friday, July 31st, 11 this morning until 1 this afternoon. This is at Piner Dunn Funeral Home on Providence Street in White House, Ohio. A funeral service to be held today as well at 1 o'clock at the funeral home. Pastor Ed Moore will officiate. Memorial contributions may be given in the honor of Cheryl K. Martin to the Ashanti Hospice. And you can share online condolences or fond memories with the family by visiting DunnFuneralHomes.com. Thanks very much to Tim and Brittany and Tyler Dunn, where they've got planning ahead services, grief support, many resources for you. That's Dunn Funeral Home and Pinert Dunn Funeral Homes. At 4 minutes after 7 o'clock, let's take a peek at the weather forecast. You want to for this morning? Right now, they're saying we've got a chance of some showers moving their way back into northwest Ohio. And I chuckle because, hey, it's supposed to happen, right? I mean, it is fair time, after all. Let's take a peek and see what the National Weather Service has to say. And it says we've got mostly sunny skies for today. More clouds developing, though, with a high of a warm 88 degrees, overnight low tonight of 70, and a chance of showers, as mentioned, moving in on Saturday night and Sunday. The latest forecast from our friends at WTOL Television with some details about when and where these showers may arrive, and we may need them as well.
1: Looking beautiful as we're seeing that mixture of sunshine and clouds, and temperatures are warming up. How about the 90s? Still hanging on to that summer-like feel for this afternoon, gradually warming up as we go on throughout the rest of the day. Not only that increase in temperatures, there's that increase in cloud coverage as well, too. But we are watching the potential for some of us to see some hazy skies because this wildfire smoke coming in from the Pacific Northwest. It's not going to be near as bad as what we saw just a few weeks ago, but just want you to be weather aware, just in case you happen to have those respiratory issues. This is what we are looking at throughout the rest of the day. I mean, just a little bit of some of that moderate to medium wildfire smoke. But if you are traveling over towards the Cleveland area, maybe up towards Toronto, higher impacts over there. But for us here in Northwest Ohio and Southeast Michigan, just at that medium level. And luckily, again, not lasting long, and these rain showers are going to help push this smoke on out of here as we are tracking more scattered showers and thunderstorms as we head on into this weekend. Nothing strong or severe, and you can see we get breaks from the rain at times, but overall a fairly wet and cloudy weekend is expected, and this will continue on into your Sunday as well too. And as far as rainfall totals go, it depends on where you are. Some of us will be seeing a trace of rain, others could be seeing over half an inch of rain possible. But notice these are the areas that I'm watching over towards parts of northwestern Ohio, towards Wauseon, towards Napoleon, Defiance, over towards parts of Williams County. We're seeing about a quarter to half inch of rain. This is what we're looking at as far as this drought monitor comes. It comes down every Thursday, so I want to update you. Right now, we are in that level 2 moderate drought in parts of Defiance, Henry, and Williams County, and still watching that level 1 drought as well, too. So any of that rain that we're going to be seeing for the weekend will definitely help the drought, but we're going to continue to monitor this because we're seeing some very dry conditions as well, too. So we have some rain chances both Saturday and Sunday. We're drying out Monday and Tuesday. Another chance for a few isolated showers possible on Wednesday. More rain possible by Friday. But look at that. By next weekend, it's Jeep Fest. Right now, looking fantastic. We're seeing that mixture of sunshine and clouds. Temperatures will be in the mid to upper 80s by then.
0: Jeep Fest. Let's talk about the fair, okay? 90 degrees for a daytime high today, as mentioned there, and no chance of showers until possibly tomorrow. WTOL is saying a 70% chance of a shower, pop-up showers somewhere in their listening area, viewing area, over the Saturday daytime into evening, and then Sunday that chance of rain diminishes throughout the day, around a 40% chance. We'll see some sun both days as well. The forecast, we get into our broadcast over the fairgrounds starting on Monday going through Friday, look pretty good. Mostly sunny skies Monday, Tuesday, with a high in the low 80s. Middle of the week, Wednesday, we've got that 30% chance of a pop-up shower, but mostly sunny skies. Other than that, it continues to warm up to 86, 87 on Thursday, and 88 or 90 degrees by the time we get into next weekend for, as they mentioned, Jeep Fest, and for the wrap-up of our Wood County Fair broadcast and the fair itself. Right now, again, on the campus at Bowling Green State University, we have a temperature currently of, let's check it, 66 degrees right now, and head up to a high today of 88. Humidity levels are picking up as well. You'll feel it, 84% humidity at the moment. It is 8 minutes after 7 o'clock already as we broadcast live from the campus of Bowling Green State University in Bowling Green, Ohio, the Michael and Sarah Kuhlin Center, the home of the School of Media and Communication. Thank you for tuning in here in the county at 88.1 FM, or perhaps you're streaming at bgfalconmedia.com and bgchamber.net. Happy birthday this hour to Belinda Bates at Bates Recycling. Just had her on our list when we did our birthdays and anniversaries in the 6 o'clock hour. 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They're open today, Monday through Friday, from 8 in the morning until 4:45 in the afternoon, and half a day on Saturday as well, from 8 a.m. till noon. Also, our news at 7 is mentioned, brought to you by Bigby Coffee at 215 East Wooster in downtown Bowling Green, and right inside the main entrance of your Wood County Hospital. Bigby Coffee, where Gary says, Citizen Bigby without BG. We've got a tragic story to lead off our 7 o'clock newscast this morning. We just got an email in the last half hour or so from the Wood County Sheriff's Office to confirm what we had heard, and that was that the Wood County Sheriff's Office is investigating this morning a drowning that occurred yesterday, which resulted in one fatality. The drowning occurring at a residence east of Bowling Green in Center Township here in Wood County. The involved person has been identified as a 6-year-old juvenile male. The juvenile was transported to the Wood County Hospital and pronounced deceased, we're told. Assisting on location yesterday was Center Township Fire, Mid-County 120, and Mercy Hospital Air Ambulance. We're told by Wood County SO that accident is still under investigation this morning. The drowning again occurring at a residence east of BG over in Center Township, and the fatality was a 6-year-old male. In other headlines this morning, a Georgia man was arrested early yesterday morning after reportedly fleeing from police on a motorcycle and then crashing on South Main Street. The narrative from BGPD saying they were patrolling in the downtown area around 2:20 yesterday morning when they noticed David Maddox, 38 years of age, of Dewey Rose, Georgia, leaving the city parking lot behind the bars at North Main Street, driving a yellow Yamaha sport bike. Maddox reportedly made a U-turn and failed to use turn signals, so police initiated a traffic stop on South Main Street and Pearl. Maddox allegedly continued westbound on Pearl Street, where he failed to stop at a stop sign at Church, then was clocked at 86 miles an hour on Pearl Street, nearly crashing when attempting to turn south on Dunbar, then reportedly driving through a front yard to turn around. According to the police report, he then went eastbound on Pearl, passing vehicles on the street, then turning south onto Main Street, South Main. Maddox reportedly reached speeds of over 100 miles an hour on South Main Street before he crashed just north of U.S. 6 bypass. Bowling Green EMS was called to the scene and transported Maddox to the Wood County Hospital. According to police report, Maddox had slurred speech, glassy eyes, and a strong odor of alcohol, reportedly refusing a breath test, so his driving privileges were then suspended. It was discovered that Maddox had 3 prior convictions for operating a vehicle while impaired, so police got a search warrant for a blood test. Maddox was transported to another hospital due to the nature of injuries, were told from BGPD, and was cited for failure to comply, OVI refusal, OVI, speed, and failure to maintain control. Also, an additional charge of felony fleeing and eluding was issued, as that warrant was issued yesterday. And from the Bowling Green Post of the Ohio State Highway Patrol, they're investigating a serious injury crash as well this morning. The crash reported yesterday at around 2:40 at the intersection of U.S. 20 and Tracy Road. That's in Lake Township here in the county. The preliminary investigation revealing that a Chevrolet Cruze operated by Laura Lubinsky, who's 50, out of Toledo, was traveling southbound on Tracy Road. A Ford pickup operated by Christopher Beakley, 49 years of age, from Perrysburg, was traveling westbound on U.S. 20. The Chevrolet apparently failing to yield the stop sign southbound and was struck by the westbound Ford, according to Ohio State Patrol. Both vehicles then traveling off the south side of the roadway where they came to final rest. The patrol telling us Ms. Lubinsky was transported to Mercy St. V's Hospital with life-threatening injuries, and Mr. Beakley was treated at scene and released. The Ohio State Highway Patrol assisted on that scene yesterday afternoon by the Perrysburg Township Police Department, Lake Township Police Department, Perrysburg Township Fire, and EMS as well. And again, that serious injury crash yesterday around 2:40 is still under investigation by the Ohio State Highway Patrol this morning. Told you when we get done with the program yesterday, we're going to head over to the Board of County Commissioners, Wood County Commissioners, for one of the regularly scheduled meetings where Wood County Fair update was given by the Senior Fair Board President, Paul Perry, and the Fair Board Manager, Laura Westgate, both appearing before the County Commissioners, give an update on the many enhancements and improvements that have happened since last year's 152nd Wood County Fair. Lots of investment in infrastructure and time, with Paul recapping the new flagpoles that were put up just this past week, and the lights that have been put on, and the flags have been installed up and down the midway there. It's just gorgeous. Other work in the infrastructure and the barns. It's going to be a great fair for us this year. The commissioners in response said they very much appreciated the work that the Senior Fair Board, the Junior Fair, and all those folks do to make our Wood County Fair one of the biggest and best in all of the state of Ohio. Craig LaHote, we talked with one of your county commissioners after that gathering last night, reemphasized the importance of the fair.
2: I think it's important. A big portion of our community is rural. Ag is still such a economic driver in the community. And there's so many families involved with that, and I think it's an important thing for us to support, and a lot of history behind all the fairs, and a lot of them are struggling, so I think it's incumbent upon the commissioners to help out as much as we can to keep it going.
3: Yeah, it's been quite a bit of time out there that way, too. It's a great way to meet with the constituents, et cetera, too.
0: Yeah, again, visiting with Craig LaHoe, one of the two county commissioners that were in attendance, Doris Herringshaw, was not there, but Dr. Ted Bolas was as well, and Ted seconded the sentiment of Craig LaHoe yesterday about the importance of a successful county fair year over year for all of us here in the county.
4: Well, the Wood County Fair is really unique. We had the president come and talk to us today about the fair and all the improvements that they're making, and it's astonishing. Year after year, they make improvements, but the fair is such a fun place to go, and the 4-H kids just have a blast with their animals and selling milkshakes, and I mean, it's so actually educational for us as to what the 4-H is doing, but they work in conjunction with Wood County Fair Board, and that's important that the agencies get together and work well together in their partnerships. So we're real happy with this situation. It's been such a blessing for Wood County to have the Fair Board work with all the other agencies.
0: Now, those two commissioners were on hand. Of course, typically there's three Wood County commissioners at their gatherings, Dr. Ted Bolas and Craig LaHoe and Dr. Doris Herringshaw. It was announced, as you know, in local news that Doris Herringshaw announcing she would not continue her campaign on the ballot in November to not her term as a county commissioner, serving 14 years on that body. Health issues causing her to say she needed to step away from a role as a commissioner. She'll finish out her term to the end of the calendar year, she said, but will not be running. The Republican committee now for Wood County is scrambling to try and figure out who they want to put in position there. The other candidates that are going to be on the ballot for you as a county commissioner in November would include Brenna Reynolds, the Democratic challenger to that seat, and also Joe DeMar, who, of course, is running as an incumbent. I did stop by yesterday and get the latest update from Terry Burton, the co-director of the Board of Elections, about what's next as the Republicans look to find someone to fill that seat on the ballot in November.
5: Well, I mean, right now what we have is a withdrawal as a candidate for the November election. And the party has up until August 10th at 4 o'clock to present the paperwork for that to change. There's a process that the parties have to go through their central committee, where they have to meet and have votes, and then they turn in the paperwork to us, and that's that August 10th deadline.
3: Okay. And now remind me about Commissioner Herringshaw's tenure, and the person that comes in on the ballot is going to then full term as a commissioner? What are we talking about?
5: Yeah, I mean, Doris was running this year, so it's for a full 4-year term. have not been made aware that there's any, you know, change in her status for the rest of her term now. And so, yeah, so we're just really looking at a candidate change, and that is a different process than replacing an elected official.
0: There you go. There's the updates, and we'll know soon, August the 10th, the deadline there, who's the Republicans are going to put on the ballot in that three-way race to become your next Wood County Commissioner and serve a four-year term starting in January of next year. I did take the opportunity yesterday after interviewing both Craig LaHode and Dr. Bolas about their feelings on the Wood County Fair, but also about their feelings on the stepping away by Doris Herringshaw after she finishes up this term. Craig LaHode.
2: Yeah, it's business as usual. It's part of the reason there's three of us, is so we can continue on if somebody has a conflict or can't make a meeting. But, sorry to hear about Doris making that decision, but understand, and we hope to, you know, have her back here as commissioner in our meetings pretty soon. But she's been a great mentor for me when I stepped into the role. But yeah, she's been so involved for the years in the community. And it's always been amazing to me when I would go out someplace as a new commissioner. It's like everybody knew her. You know, she said, well, because she knew their kids maybe because they were, you know, through one of the programs or something. So she's got very deep roots in the county.
0: Yeah, for sure. And we also got some comments from Craig, not only from Craig LaHode, you heard from there, but also Ted Bolas about moving on now once Doris Herringshaw steps away from the role as a county commissioner.
6: To everyone who believes...
0: And that is not it. This is it.
4: Well, that's a difficult question because Doris was such an asset to our board. And she was the voice of reason, and she was just a leader in her own way and in the board's way. She was a valuable asset with her experience and her previous experience before the board. So we're going to miss her. We know that she's going to try to serve until the end of her term, and we're happy to hear that. We pray that she gets better through all her medical problems, and so she's a wonderful person, and we will never forget her.
0: Absolutely. Thank you very much, Dr. Bolas. And we still are hoping that Doris will be able to return to that role as county commissioner and finish out her tenure to the end of the year. At 20 minutes after 7 o'clock, and other headlines for you this morning, the full closure of the Interstate 475 north between I-75 and U.S. Route 24 has now been postponed. Here's some good news from the Ohio Department of Transportation. This weekend, they're not going to do it because of forecasted rain. Northbound I-475 remaining open north of I-75 through the Perrysburg area, including all ramps to and from the interstate. The second closure of northbound I-475 for right lane paving is now expected to occur next weekend, August 7th through August 10th, weather permitting. So keep that in mind. As much as 4 inches of driving surface, we're told, is being removed on mainline I-475 to complete the work, creating a significant pavement drop-off that exceeds ODOT standards to safely maintain traffic. Thus, a full closure of the interstate is necessary. The full closure also reduces the overall time, though, needed for the repairs from several months to several weekends. The repairs are part of a project that's resurfacing Interstate 75 and 475 near the Perrysburg Interchange in Wood County and Interstate 475 from the interstate to the Maumee River. Once again, no road closures this weekend. The full closure of Interstate 475 north between I-75 and U.S. Route 24 postponed this weekend. It's now going to happen next weekend, August 7th through August the 10th. That's as a result of the rain in the forecast. And at 21 minutes after 7 o'clock, the Northwestern Water and Sewer District pleased to share that crews are now halfway through this year's hydrant flushing program. They say thank you to our customers for your patience and understanding as our team works through approximately 4,000 hydrants across the four-county service area. Flushing continuing weekdays 8 to 3, 8 a.m. to 3 p.m., and crews are currently working in Moline and the Perrysburg Township area, we're told. After that, they moved north to Rossford. Additional locations are going to be shared during the district project update and online at their hydrant flushing tracker. The routine maintenance keeping hydrants ready for fire protection, supporting water quality by removing sediment from water mains, and is required annually for public water systems under Ohio regulations. Teresa Pollock, the public information officer for the district, telling us that customers may continue using their water while flushing is underway and the water main remains safe to drink. In some areas, customers may notice temporary drops in water pressure or short-term discoloration as sediment is stirred up and flushed from the system. If your water turns cloudy, rusty, or discolored, they say please run a cold water tap for several minutes until the water clears. If the discoloration does not clear right away, then wait a little bit of time and try it again. They recommend avoiding laundry while the water is discolored as well, of course. The district again saying we appreciate their customers' patience as this important work continues. Customers with questions or concerns can call the district office. The mainline number there is 354-9090-9090. And from the campus of Bowling Green State University, I want to give you a heads up about this. Just heard yesterday that sharing in the public in the Bowling Green State University mission to create public good, the C. Raymond Marvin Center for Student Leadership and Civic Engagement is now inviting local nonprofit and community organizations from around Bowling Green and Northwest Ohio to register for its third annual Community Service Expo. Now, it's not happening until September the 9th, and it goes from 11 to 3, but now's the time to register. It's going to take place in the Lenhart Grand Ballroom at the Bowen Thompson Student Union, and we're told during the Community Service Expo, area nonprofits and community-based organizations can sign up for a free table where they can then connect with Bowling Green students for service opportunities and for long-term internships for which they can volunteer their time year-round. Always critical. Volunteer is always a shortage, especially for our nonprofits. For more information and to register for the event, contact the Marvin Center. It's a campus number here at BGSU, and it's 9623. That's 419-372-9623. Or you can email them at marvincenter@bgsu.edu. Once again, that's the Marvin Center for Student Leadership and Civic Engagement and their community fair, the third annual Community Service Expo, happening Wednesday, September the 9th in the ballroom. And happening today, it's lunch in the park. Don't forget, we're running out of these. Friday, July 31st, that's today. My buddy Timmy C., Tim Kincannon's going to be playing guitar. 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Hope to see you over the day between 11:30 and 1 o'clock today. And they'll have food from 11:30 to 12:30, and Timmy will be there until 1 o'clock. And attendees can also look forward, of course, to an expanded recreational area this year featuring activities for all ages. Guests can enjoy games like cornhole and box hockey, giant Jenga, and much more, offering an outing for families, coworkers, and friends to kick off the weekend early and enjoy lunch outdoors. That's the Lunch in the Park today with Tim Kincannon on guitar and Sunday Station with goodies there for purchase as well. All brought to you, of course, by our friends at the Bowling Green Parks and Recreation Department. Weather's going to be good for it as well. As you heard in our weather forecast, to lead off our Bigby News here at 7 o'clock, we've got a nice day today. Increasing cloudiness and warm, but there's plenty of shade out there at the park. 88 degrees for a daytime high with light southwesterly winds. Overcast skies tonight with a low of 70, a bit warmer. And then tomorrow, warmer still with a high in the mid to upper 80s and overcast skies and a chance of showers. Saturday and again on Sunday, a chance of scattered showers and thunderstorms, temperatures in the 80s, and then should clear up by Monday when we start our broadcast out at the fair. Thank you. It'll be mostly sunny skies on Monday with a high of 79 into the 80s. We go for Tuesday into Friday of next week, upper 80s by the time we get to the latter part of next week. Mid-60s right now at 66 degrees here on the campus at Bowling Green State University in Bowling Green, Ohio. And a reminder for you to finish up our Big B News here in the 7 o'clock hour at 10:30 this morning. Don't forget the Boone County Sheriff Mark Vosselition and prosecuting attorney Paul Dobson are going to be presenting the latest in a series of talks, Frauds and Scams, Spot Them and Stop Them. They've been going to all the county senior centers all throughout the month of July and August. They've been to Pemberville and Rossford and Grand Rapids, the Northwest Area Senior Center up in Wallbridge, the Wayne Senior Center, and the Perrysburg Senior Center just this past week. And this morning at 10:30, Paul and Mark are going to be at the Wood County Senior Center in Bowling Green. It's a free event, no registration required. Love to have you stop by and learn how you can protect yourself or your loved ones from those incessant phone calls and those nonstop scammers. Sheriff Oscillation and Prosecutor Dobson, years of experience coordinating efforts to combat and respond to scams, and in their careers, they've told us they've seen a rise of the internet as well as the rise of internet fraud. From the early days of eBay scams to the more recent cryptocurrency and government impersonation scams. Stop on by. It'll give you plenty of tips and in order to keep you and your treasure safe. That's the Wood County Senior Center this morning at 10:30 with Wood County Sheriff Mark Vosilishin and Prosecuting Attorney Paul Dobson. And frauds and scams, spot them and stop them. If you can't make it today, they've got one more coming up, I know, in North Baltimore, but that's not until August. 7:28 or so here on the morning show. A very special guest going to be joining us here in just a matter of moments. We're very much looking forward to having our co-host join us today. More details about that coming up, but this is a published author, a successful podcaster, and very active in helping out foster children here in our area as well. Who the heck are you talking about, Clint? Well, her name is Ann Cavera. And she is our co-host the last half of the program this morning. And she's going to be in our studio here in about 3 or 4 minutes on a very special Friday edition of The Morning Show. To get us there, some Seals and Crofts. We're getting closer to you on The Morning Show. Good morning.

0: There's some Seals and Crofts music for you this morning. Got a request for that one early this morning. We finally got around to it before we get into our guest co-host today. In case she doesn't like Seals and Crofts, she's going to drive the bus for the next hour and a half or so. This is the Morning Show, broadcasting live from the campus at Bowling Green State University in Bowling Green, Ohio. The Michael and Sarah Culleen Center is the home of the School of Media and Communication, and the Morning Show at 88.1 FM in the county, and streaming, of course, around this beautiful country at bgfalconmedia.com, nbgchamber.net. When I got done with my news headlines, I forgot to tell you that's brought to you in part by our friends at Legally Insurance at 412 East Wooster Street here in Bowling Green as well. That's a long-standing, reputable agency proud to serve the local community for generations. Legally Insurance Agency founded way back in 1935, and now Megan Legally Beaverson, the fourth-generation owner of that agency. A trusted, independent insurance agency in downtown BG, Legally Insurance at 419-353-0405. And also, a sure sign we're coming to the end of summer is that the pool is going to be closing. Oh, a sure sign of spring is when they come in and talk about the pool and water complex opening and everybody all excited back in the spring. Well, we have to pay that bill now, because as of next Monday, beginning August the 3rd, the facility hours are going to be reduced at our city pool and water complex at City Park on Conneaut. Will only be open 1 to 7. And the Lazy River, if you like to go out and walk in the Lazy River, I know a lot of folks who do that for exercise in the morning, they've shortened that starting on Monday from 10 a.m. till 12:45. The last day, if you haven't been out to the pool yet this year, don't wait any longer, because the last day it's going to be open is August 18th. It'll be open from 1 o'clock until 8 o'clock on that date, and then off we go into fall. I wonder if our guest co-host this morning has been over to City Park and enjoyed our park and water complex. It is my great honor to have an accomplished local author, a podcaster, and a humanitarian, a philanthropist, a contributor to so many different causes, and she's in our studio this morning as well. Ann Cavera is joining us live this morning. Miss Ann, good morning.
1: Hi, Clint. Thanks for having me. I'm so glad to be here.
0: Thank you so much for coming in. I appreciate that. We should tell how this all came about. Let's start with that, okay? And I cannot wait to spend the next hour and a half kind of getting some background. You've accomplished quite a lot and you're very busy now, maybe more than ever, aren't you, it seems like?
1: Well, you know, I thought I would be retired and just sit by a pool somewhere, maybe the city pool.
0: There you go.
1: But it hasn't worked out that way, and I'm very happy doing what I'm doing. I taught middle school reading, 6th, 7th, and 8th graders for a long time.
0: Sure.
1: And I wanted to write stories for them, but I wanted to write stories that would speak to things that we're not talking about so much lately, like unconditional love, courage, and wanted to put them in an adventure story.
0: Sure.
1: So that kids would read them. Because if you've ever tried to talk to teenagers and said, I want to talk about something serious, you see their eyes glaze over.
0: That's right. Their attention span is gone.
1: Yes. But I thought if I could write an adventure story and talk about some of the things I really wanted kids to know, maybe they would read it and kind of pick up on some of the things that I wanted to say.
0: Well, the two books that you're going to talk about this morning are going to be Ride a Summer Wind and also about Seeds of Darkness, both, again, targeted towards that early preteen, early teen kind of demographic, huh?
1: Right. Okay. They're both targeted to kids that are about 11 to 13,
0: yes,
1: 15
0: ma'am.
1: Years old, okay. And there. Ride a Summer Wind is about a grandfather who's caring for his granddaughter.
0: Mm-hmm.
1: She has been just left on his front porch, but he is a wonderful musician, and she has a gift for music. And she is about 13 when the book opens, and it's a difficult summer because she takes an old vase off a shelf in the kitchen and gives it to her favorite teacher, not knowing that that vase once belonged to Abraham Lincoln.
0: Oh, my gosh, you're kidding.
1: And Grandpa's really upset about that.
0: Oh, my goodness.
1: And so she and her friends spend the summer trying to get that vase back.
0: Oh, wow.
1: And that leads them into all kinds of danger and adventure.
0: Oh.
1: Including hopping a train, getting caught in a flash flood.
0: Oh, my gosh.
1: Things like that.
0: What an imagination.
1: So it is an adventure story.
0: Yeah.
1: I won't give away the ending. And then I wanted to write a story for boys about 11 to 15.
0: Okay.
1: And Seeds of Darkness is a futuristic fantasy loosely set in Ireland. And I wanted to write a story that did not include a lot of bloody war as the ending, because I really don't think war solves anything.
0: Right.
1: And so I thought, maybe he's going to struggle with something in nature.
0: Oh.
1: And so this was 2017, and I had read about something that could happen in the future, but hadn't happened yet, a pandemic. I thought, well, that's not going to happen, but that is...
0: 3 years later.
1: Yeah, there it was. And I had finished a draft for Seeds of Darkness.
0: Sure.
1: And so this boy, who's 13, has lost both parents to this disease, and he's got a little sister to take care of. But he also has an old book with an encrypted code that may have the cure.
0: Oh, wow.
1: And all they have to do is get to a distant city, find a mystery person with the initials PB, and they can unlock the cure and maybe save his sister and civilization.
0: Oh, my gosh.
1: But, of course, he's pursued by a very bad character.
0: Oh.
1: But
0: and then his sister starts to exhibit some symptoms,
1: oh, yeah, she's exhibiting symptoms.
0: Mm.
1: And so it's a time crunch, too.
0: Yeah.
1: Can
0: he
1: make it in time to save his sister?
0: We're going to talk more about each of these, how important it is to have that connection with your reader as well, and where these wonderful ideas come from. We'll talk about your podcasting as well. But and to go back to the beginning of you and I getting together, I want to talk a little bit about, we'll talk more about this when Michelle Rain comes in as well. The Deputy Director of the Wood County District Public Library is one of our guests going to stop by, as typically somebody does on Fridays. But we'll talk about the Meet Their Author series. You're going to be over at the library on August the 8th. But you were at the Novel Night. You were at Novel Night for that fundraiser, and I guess libraries must be important to you.
1: Very important. Libraries were my touchstone when I was a kid, because we were a military family.
0: Oh.
1: And so we traveled from place to place.
0: Sure.
1: I went to 9 schools in 12 years.
0: I was too, I know.
1: But the good thing was there was always a library. And I remember going to the library from about age 7. In fact, it was a big deal when, at age 9, my mother let me go by myself across a busy highway.
0: Sure, you got a card.
1: To get Walter Farley's Black Stallion books. And so I grew up with libraries, and about the age of 7 also, I sat down one night and wrote a very bad poem for about 19 words.
0: Really?
1: Yeah. But it was mine. It was all mine. And it had come out of my head. And that was such a miracle to me.
0: Wow.
1: That people could make up stuff like that.
0: Mm-hmm.
1: And I've been writing ever since. But it wasn't until I was retired that I began writing books for middle grade readers.
0: And that's because you taught in that genre then. That
1: yes.
0: was where your connect point was, huh?
1: Yes. I taught middle grade reading. Mm-hmm. And I love middle grade literature still. I read more of that than I do adult novels.
0: Mm.
1: And I just want to find the best that I can for middle grade readers, and I want to write the best that I can for middle grade readers.
0: What's a good connect point, or what's the secret maybe to connecting with that age group? I ask for a friend. No, I don't. I ask for myself, because my grandson, of course, just turned 13. And especially now, with so much distraction and diversity that they have in their lives, but I'm thinking this might be a great connect point for them as well, to get them to focus in, huh?
1: Well, connecting with them, when I would have an intern or a practice teacher,
0: sure,
1: I would tell them, never take anything they say personally.
0: Oh.
1: Because they are not in charge of their brains at that age.
0: Oh, wow.
1: And love them just the way they are.
0: Mm.
1: Exactly the way they are. All warts and all, you know, they can do some outrageous things, say some outrageous things, but always build up that great person you know is inside. You know, point to those things, not to the things that may be going wrong at the moment.
0: Yeah.
1: But always, always speak to that great person that you know they are and they will be.
0: I love that. Great advice. Talk with Ann Cavera this morning. She's a published author and my guest co-host on the special Friday edition of The Morning Show. We're going to talk more about your upcoming event at the Wood County Library, live Irish music, and much, much more. Goodies to give away, and Ride of Summer Wind and Seed of Darkness author will both be there with those books as well. That's happening at 2 o'clock in the afternoon. But another thing that is very important to Ann and to me and a lot of folks in our community as well, is the whole role of foster care. And that's the reason we asked Shelby Smith to join with us this morning. Shelby from over at the Wood County Department of Job and Family Services. I want to say good morning to Shelby as well. Shelby, how are you?
2: Good. Thanks for having me, Clint.
0: It's great to have you in studio this morning, even if I didn't know who you were when you came in. Ann and I were talking off microphone, and I said, somebody named Shelby Smith is going to be coming into the studio. She said, that's me. I said, I know. Thanks for coming in. Talk a little bit about, now, your role at JFS, Shelby, as Protective Services, a supervisor out there, and you and I have talked many times over the year about that role, but in the focus of foster care, talk about what that means, what services maybe we have here in Wood County. Let's get started on that conversation, can we?
2: Yeah, absolutely. I think, you know, unfortunately, foster care happens for children when there's an unsafe situation where that can't be remedied. So the goal is never to remove a child from their family. We will talk to the family about, make a plan. If for some reason there's an unsafe situation, like right in this moment, can they go stay with somebody? So I love that Anne wrote a book about a grandparent raising a grandchild, because, I mean, grandparents are typically the first individuals that we're reaching out to if there's a situation in the home. You know, child comes into care, place them in a certified foster home, and then, you know, we work with the biological family to remedy whatever the concern was on why the child had to come out of the home.
0: Now, you guys have done support. We're going to talk more about this as well later on our broadcast this morning. We're going to have Danielle Broglie from the Community Aging join us as well, talking about grandparents raising grandchildren. That's not the outlier so much anymore, is it? It seems like we see more and more of that, don't we?
2: Yeah, I definitely think that there's been an increase in relatives and kinship caregivers caring for children. And I think as a community, that's why there's been such a push by the state as well as agencies to be more supportive for those relatives. In the last year, we've seen a lot more programming become available for kinship caregivers.
0: Why foster care, Anne? What was it that struck a touchstone for you in that genre?
1: Well, you know, we did have foster children while our own kids were growing up.
0: Oh, okay.
1: We had two toddlers, and we decided it would be a good idea to foster three teenage girls. And that was very difficult for us.
0: I know how that goes.
1: Yes.
0: One is difficult times three. Wow.
1: Yeah. And so we did that for about a year. And

0: He was 12 when he came to us, and he was just an amazing addition to our family. He just fit in nicely, and we were so much more with him in our family. And he turned out to be, now we're a family of musicians and teachers. Mm-hmm. We don't do sports. Mm-hmm. But this kid was an amazing soccer player. He was the star of the team, the middle grade team. And so for a year, we were the parents of a star soccer player. And we felt honored.
1: Opened up a whole new world for you as well.
0: Yes, it did. Yes, it did. This kid was fearless.
1: Yeah.
0: And after a year, the rest of his family did come from Vietnam, and he went with his family. And we found that left an enormous hole in our family. And so a couple of years later, three or four maybe, we adopted a daughter from Korea. So we've had foster children, and I do understand some of the concerns of foster parents. I think it's important to be very flexible, and it was important for us to recognize when we needed to step back.
1: Mm-hmm.
0: And then it was just as important for us to try again.
1: Mm-hmm. That's got to be difficult, going through that process to open your home in the first place to a new person, especially when you have young children of your own, and then to let go at the end of that foster time as well. Two difficult challenges for a family.
0: Yes, it was difficult. It was difficult to let go both times,
1: yeah,
0: because our plan was to foster them as long as they needed us. I just think that you have to live with an open heart to whatever you can do.
1: Yeah.
0: And we found that was something we wanted to keep doing because we understood the need for children to have safe, stable homes. My husband and I were Peace Corps volunteers in Liberia before any of this,
1: mm-hmm,
0: and we saw poverty that we couldn't imagine there. Children in desperate situations, children with swollen bellies from no food. And we came home appreciating everything that we had, and we came home wanting to do more for kids at risk.
1: What's the most, and maybe this is, I'll ask Shelby this question, but I do want to mention your support of World Central Kitchen as well. I think that's fascinating. You're trying to do what you can, Anne, to help orphans not only here in this country but worldwide as well, to receiving a portion of the royalties from Seeds of Darkness. Is that right?
0: Right. World Central Kitchen will be given 75% of the author royalties.
1: Yeah.
0: And that happened because I was in the final proof of the book. And I still have this concern for kids. I thought, wait a minute, this book is about orphans. Mm. Maybe there's some way here that hungry kids can get fed.
1: Yeah.
0: And I had the idea of just donating the royalties, the 75% of the royalties to World Central Kitchen.
1: Why is it important to write a book about orphans for kids, preteens and early teens? Why is the message important to get to that demographic?
0: Well, I think a lot of our kids lead very insulated lives. And if I can speak to them and say, look, there are other kids out here and this is what's happening, they will, one, appreciate what they have, and two, maybe gain insight into the way other kids are living.
1: Yeah. How are we doing here in Wood County, Shelby? What's going on as far as foster care here in Wood County, back here closer to home?
2: I think that all counties are feeling kind of the similar situation, that there's more kids in care and less foster homes for several different reasons. It is difficult, the idea of opening your home and then also letting go. And so I think that's the concern right now. You know, at this point in Wood County, we have the lowest number of foster parents that we have had since my time at the agency.
1: Really?
2: Which is, you know, it's a little worrisome. Mm-hmm. That way, you know, when a child comes in needing to find a appropriate placement for them that's going to offer stability and safety. And the goal is to keep them local so that way you can keep them in their community. You know, if we, my pipe dream,

0: since I've been at the agency is having a foster parent in each school district. So that way, if you're removing a child from their connections, they could at least maybe still stay in their school district so they can go back and see their teachers, see their friends, and it is less disruptive to them. Gives them a little bit of familiarity.
1: What do you say to parents? What do you say to folks that are listening in or that come to you and say, you know, I've heard what Ann's experience has been. I've heard some positive feedback from other folks, or maybe I haven't. What do you say to them when they're considering this?
0: I think that, you know, it's so important to be willing to open your heart to the possibilities. Mm. I think, again, never say never. One of the foster parents I've worked with for years, they're no longer licensed, but she always said never say never. They were like, you know, we're done. And then you'd call them with the next call and they'd be like, huh, yep, bring them over. And so I think it's just call us. Call and let's talk through it. We can connect them with, you know, a lot of us at the agency have been doing this for a really long time, and we can process through concerns, questions. We can link them with a current foster parent so you can hear from somebody that's doing it every single day and ask the questions, you know, that are there. I think too, you know, the idea of long-term placements. If you're like, you know, we're just not ready for that, it could start with respite. You could offer a weekend respite for a foster parent that has a kiddo in their home. You know, again, you get to drive the bus. You get to, you know, if you're like, I think I'd be great working with teenagers, you can ask for just teen placements. You can start with younger youth. You really get to dictate the calls that you're going to receive. And you can always say not right now if you feel like it's not a good time. Sometimes, too, it's not an emergency placement necessarily. That's what a lot of placement calls are. But there are youth that are in, you know, more restrictive placement settings that have completed their program and they're ready to step down back into a family foster home, and you could do pre-placement interviews, you could do pre-placement visitation first, so you get a feel for that child, and then it becomes more comfortable for everybody. So every situation is very unique and very different, and we try to cater and adjust to what's comfortable for the foster parent as well.
1: Talk about this, a couple different questions here for you as well, Shelby. Talk about the support for the foster parents. Once that decision is made and the placement takes place, you're not alone.
0: No, absolutely, they're not. We have a 24/7 hotline, so if there's a situation that they have questions, they can contact our hotline, and a caseworker will answer no matter what time of day. We will pay for daycare for Wood County foster parents because, again, most families have a two-parent household that are working, or it's a single individual that is employed. So we will pay for daycare. We do offer some transportation assistance when we have the staff for visitation. There's a caseworker that's assigned just to our foster caregivers. So the child has their caseworker, and then the foster parent has their caseworker that is normally their licensing person. And so then they feel comfortable with them voicing frustrations, concerns, needs, questions. You know, I like to feel like we definitely get our foster parents together. They offer respite for each other. And so we very much so, I know prior, respite was frowned upon. But we, you know, our children go to grandparents or aunts and uncles or friends. And so sometimes with foster, you know, youth that are in foster care, it's a little bit different because their family situation is different. And so they're not always able to go to grandmas and grandpas. And so we definitely encourage foster parents to utilize some respite because as parents, it takes a village. And so, you know, we just try to be open and honest with our foster parents and create that open door policy for them to let us know what they need. And then we try to break the barrier down and assist with whatever we can.
1: That's better than it used to be back in the day, I'm guessing, Ann, that support network. Because if you're adopting somebody from another country, as you've done in the past, there wasn't any family structure there for this individual when they came across, you know, to this country and started brand new in a brand new place, didn't know the language, didn't know any of the culture, anything probably, huh?
2: That's true. Laura was 2 years old when she came to us, and I had said I would adopt any child except a two-year-old. But we looked at her picture, and we said, yes, this is the one. Well, she came, and she was a very feisty child.
1: Oh.
2: I think she screamed for about 2 weeks.
1: Wow.
2: But the problem was she had been taken out of whatever was familiar in the orphanage and dropped on an alien planet.
1: Yeah, that's right.
2: You know, she has grown into a wonderful woman.
1: Mm-hmm.
2: She has a degree in special ed, and she works with autistic children. She is just a joy. And the thing is, our whole family, the five of us before Laura came, we're all type B personalities. You know, we want to go out to eat. Nobody wants to name the restaurant. This kind of thing. Laura came and she was in charge from the beginning. And she organized us.
1: Yeah.
2: And she still organizes things beautifully. She has a gift for that. Mm-hmm. And she is an extreme extrovert.
1: Yeah.
2: So she was the spice we needed in our family. And I just talked to her last night. She's in Los Angeles.
1: Oh, wow.
2: That's where she lives and works. And I am just so happy for the day we said yes to that two-year-old.
1: Yeah.
2: Because she is a joy.
1: We're going to have to take a break for our Ohio Agriculture Network, folks. We'll get to it here in just a minute. But before we let Shelby run this morning, Shelby Smith from Department of Jammy Family Services being part of our dialogue with our special guest host, Dan Cavera, this morning. You talk a little bit real quick, and we'll give contact information as well, Shelby, before you take off. But about the support we talked about support for the families with the adopter. What about the adoptee? What about the kids? What about that transition for the kids? What can be done in order to make that more seamless from their perspective? I guess it all is contingent on, well, the age of the adoptee, etc.
0: Yeah, I definitely think it depends on the age of the child. And so as a foster parent, so we do a dual license in Wood County where they're foster parents but also have an adoptive home study attached with their certification. And so if a child is placed in their home and they're unable to reunify with biological family or kinship providers,
1: sure,
0: and they become eligible for adoption, that foster family, as long as everything has gone well, with the placement and they've bonded and connected, they're the first individuals that we ask if they would like to be considered for adoption, because that child's been there. And so that becomes familiar. They have a bond, they have a connection. So
1: right,
0: that helps with the transition in itself. And then having open and honest conversations with the child, again, dependent on their age. There are certain programs like Adopt America up in Lucas County. They have, it's called the Oaks Program. And so it's individuals that assist that have either been through the adoption process, have experience with adoption, and they will help adoptive families as well as the adoptee kind of process through some of those emotions and feelings. And so we've really done a good job of trying to link or have that resource available to families that are interested in adopting, have went through the adoption, and then even after finalization, so that way they can always utilize that program.
1: I'm curious what role siblings play as well. How oftentimes do you get into those sibling groups and you can't split them up? I mean, that's got to be a challenge too.
0: Yeah. The goal is always, when it's safe and appropriate, at times there are where siblings are, you know, unfortunately struggling together. So there are times that there may need to be separation. That's less than, you know, that's not common. So the goal is to keep siblings together. And then the goal would be if, you know, they're both eligible for adoption, to look for adoptive placements for them to be together.
1: Tell us how we can find out more before you run out the door and we get into our agriculture report, Shelby.
0: Yeah, I think any questions, or, you know, you just have a thought or it's on your heart or your mind, I think just reaching out to the agency and talking with the licensing specialist, 419-354-9669, and you can get connected to Stacy Swing or myself, and we can process, talk about things and see what path you'd like to go on.
1: A shout out to Miss Stacy as well. She wasn't able to be here this morning. I know you've communicated with her too, Ann, as I have, and obviously Shelby has as well. A real need now, maybe more than ever in the times we live in right now, right here at home in Wood County, huh?
0: Yes, absolutely. I think teens, you know, we would love some families that are interested in some teen placements, and then larger sibling groups.
1: And those placements can be for a short period of time or a long period of time. You don't have to make a commitment for the next 12 years of your life.
0: Correct.
1: Okay. Excellent. Shelby, thanks for coming in. I know you have to rush off. Appreciate you coming in and being a part of our discussion this morning.
0: Thank you for having me. Thanks, Ann.
1: And we got lots more to talk about moving forward, okay?
2: Yes. Thanks, Shelby.
0: Thank you.
1: All right. We're going to do our Ohio Agriculture Report here. We'll be back in about 6 minutes with more on the special edition of The Morning Show.
3: 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I'm Dusty Sonnenberg reporting. A couple quick calendar reminders. 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Visit NWOAMA.com for more information. And be sure to join us on Monday the 3rd as the Local Connection Ag County Fair Tour makes its second stop on Monday with their second check presentation this season going to the Scioto County Junior Fair Board. Taking a quick look at what's making agricultural headlines at OhioAgNet.com, the Ohio Department of Agriculture and Ohio Sheep Improvement Association celebrated the inaugural Buckeye Battle at the Ohio State Fair, where legislators, cabinet members, and media reps joined Ohio's talented 4-H and FFA sheep exhibitors in the show ring. Also at the Ohio State Fair, Ohio's top cheesemakers were recognized yesterday at the 2026 Ohio State Fair Cheese Contest. You can see more about these stories as well as the latest in markets and weather at OhioAgNet.com. 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Let's check in now with Ty Higgins as he had a chance to learn more about farmland auctions from Kevin Miller.
4: What is the current state of the farmland auction market in Ohio? Kevin Miller is with Oak Ridge Realty and Auction Company.
5: Overall, we feel like it's level. So we haven't seen a tapering off. Some of the marginal farms may be staying on the market a little bit longer. Obviously, there's hotbed areas, as you know, that are always going to be consistently strong throughout due to demand and livestock and stuff like that. But overall, I think, you know, we've seen 2 years possibly of, you know, lower commodity prices and then higher input costs. So there could be a leveling off as what we seeing in the indicators right now.
4: With that leveling off, does who shows up for the auction change?
5: Typically we're still seeing that about 50-50 split right now. Farmers, you know, if it's in the neighborhood, highly desirable. Investors are still coming to the marketplace. There was a time here, you know, a year, 2 years ago, where we had this just slew of 1031 buyers. And that was really setting the tone for the auction price and farmland prices throughout Ohio. And we're still seeing some of that. But the number of 1031 buyers has probably tapered off a little bit. And so that could be contributing as well to maybe this just level, keen, you know, as far as prices go.
4: All right. So run us down the next couple of auctions on your calendar and how we can find out more about them, Kevin.
5: Yeah. So the next upcoming auction is September the 3rd, and that's going to be at the Kenton Armory in downtown Kenton. We've got four tracks. We're offering 144 acres all together, and you can go to Oak Ridge Land and Farm. If you're in the market or you're thinking about buying, pay close attention. I think that there's going to be some good opportunities for a lot of folks.
4: Again, that website, oakridgelandandfarm.com. Kevin Miller with Oak Ridge Realty and Auction Company, our guest. Always great catching up with you. Thank you.
5: Hey, thanks a lot, Ty. Take care.
3: And thanks, Ty and Kevin. It's time now to get a check on our Friday and through the weekend weather forecast. 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
6: One more dry day before we get a little moisture trying to come back into Ohio. I'm Chief Meteorologist Ryan Martin with that Ohio Ag Weather Update, watching a significant storm complex come together today. What does that mean for Ohio? Nothing different. We're looking at rain starting to nose in close to sunrise at tomorrow morning in western parts of the state, spreading east and southeastward. I think it's going to be a cloudy, stormy Saturday for you. And then for Sunday, lingering cloud cover as low pressure just kind of sits and rotates in southwestern Indiana. That's going to keep us under pressure for additional light precipitation on Sunday. All in, all done for the weekend. Half to 2 inches across the Buckeye State and 100% coverage. I'm Ryan Martin.
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6: Weekly export sales yesterday were doggone close to expectations. Combined old and new crop U.S. corn sales for the week ending July 23rd were coming in at 56 million bushels versus 41 the previous week. Combined old and new soybean sales, 60 million bushels versus 58 the prior week. China was on a known basis last week in the marketplace for at least 19 million bushels of soybeans. Wheat sales were 10.5 million bushels versus 10.7 the week prior. I'm Ryan Martin.
3: Thanks, Ryan. In the overnight trade, September corn is down a penny, August soybeans up a penny and three quarters, and wheat for September down 7¾ cents. This is the Ohio AgNet.
1: 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We very much appreciate their support of us and allowing us to support Wood County's number one commodity, which, of course, is agriculture. A very special Finally Friday edition of the morning show is happening this morning. Our dear friend Ann Cavera is in studio with us this morning. Public author, philanthropist, also a podcaster as well. And first time in the studio, but you're right at home in front of a microphone, I can tell.
2: Well, I enjoy speaking to people.
1: Sure.
2: And this is fun for me. My son helps me with the podcast. He's actually taught podcasting here at Bowling Green State University.
1: Right, yep, yep.
2: And I write the material. He comes into the house with his computer. We sit down. He points at me and I talk. And then at the end, he takes his computer, goes home, edits beautifully, has Aww. Just a wonderful edit, and then post what I say. So it's a very easy thing for me. And I've done this for, I think we're in our fourth year, maybe fifth. I can't remember.
1: No kidding.
2: We have 146 episodes as of yesterday.
1: Wow.
2: But I began podcasting in about 2018. My husband had Alzheimer's, and we were at home. Our circle of life kept getting smaller and smaller. And I found out Chris was teaching podcasting here, and I said, hey, you know, and he agreed and has faithfully edited and posted Wow. every one of those episodes. But the wonderful thing was that gave me a window on the outside world, because I could, I now have friends. In fact, I FaceTime one friend in Canada every month that I met through that podcast.
1: That's wonderful.
2: She is a professional photographer. She travels all over the world alone. Takes amazing photos.
1: Oh my gosh.
2: But we just chat FaceTime once a month. I have friends in other countries. Yeah. I have a friend in Mexico, Germany, Canada. I forget where else they're from. Anyway, suddenly I had people in my life.
1: Yes, ma'am.
2: And that was also a time when I started writing a good bit on mm-hmm. the teen books.
1: Mm-hmm.
2: Because it was a way of being with Jim and taking care of him, which we were able to do right up until the last 4 days of his life,
1: yes,
2: right
1: ma'am.
2: There at home.
1: Mm-hmm.
2: It was a way of being with him, and yet I had a way of being away, too.
1: Oh.
2: The writing provided a way to be away. The podcast provided a way of being away. And I thought, well, I would do it for a year or two, and he passed away in 2023. And by then, I thought, you know, this is fun. So the podcast is still going.
1: Wow. What's the name of it?
2: It's called Speeding Past 80.
1: Speeding Past 80.
2: Because we started it. I'm going to give away my age. When I was 79, and I'm 83 now.
1: Oh,
2: I'll be
1: wow.
2: 84 in a couple of months.
1: Wonderful.
2: And it is just wonderful to be able to travel and see other people. be with other people and to reach out to kids. I'm just having the time of my life.
1: Well, it's a joy to have you in the studio this morning as well. So we'll get back to our conversation here in a minute. I'm going to do a couple news headlines. And folks, don't turn away because Danielle Broglie is going to be joining us here live in just a little bit. We'll talk more about grandparents raising grandchildren. I know that's a topic we've touched on this morning. And we'll finish up our last guest scheduled during the special broadcast of the morning show is Michelle Rain, the Deputy Director of the Wood County District Public Library. A reminder here that Ann is going to be at the Wood County District Public Library on August the 8th at 2 o'clock in the afternoon, right?
2: That's right. And we'll have live music and prizes. I don't do book signings. I do book parties.
1: Oh, I like that. That sounds good. Irish music. You had me at Irish music, that's for sure.
2: Yes.
1: We'll be right back. Okay, Ann, I got to do a couple news headlines here real quick and let you know it's 10 minutes after 8 o'clock as we broadcast live from the campus at Bowling Green State University in Bowling Green, Ohio, the Michael and Sarah Kuhlin Center. It's the home of the School of Media and Communication, the morning show at 88.1 FM here in the county. And you can stream us as well around the state and around the nation at bgfalconmedia.com. nbgchamber.net. 66 degrees here on the campus at Bowling Green State University at now 10 minutes after 8 o'clock, headed up to about 88 or so. Very summer-like conditions today. And the humidity level is inching up as it tends to do the latter part of July and the first part of August. Humidity levels at 84%. The temperature is now 66. It'll be 88. And we got clouds moving in overnight tonight. As you heard from our friends at WTOL Television in our 6 and 7 o'clock newscast, 70 degrees for an overnight low tonight. Tomorrow, a 50-50 chance of some widely scattered showers and thunderstorms. High tomorrow is going to be only 80 degrees now, they're saying, and 78 on Sunday because another cloudy day with a chance of a pop-up shower. Should all clear out by the Wood County Fair, which officially opens on Sunday, but to get started in earnest on Monday. They've got mostly sunny skies Monday through Friday, a mixture of sun and clouds most days, and a chance of a widely scattered shower maybe Wednesday or Thursday of next week. But for the most part, it's going to be typical fair weather. Hot and humid all next week. 66 right now, though, on the campus. And thanks again to Legality Insurance for helping with our news and headlines here in the 8 o'clock hour this morning. Legality Insurance at 412 East Worcester Street right here in Bowling Green at 419-353-0405. 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All right. At 12 minutes after 8 o'clock, again, stay tuned. We're going to be chatting with Danielle Broglie in just a moment or two from the Wood County Committee on Aging, but I need to let you know about a couple of news headlines that have come our way this morning. A tragic story. We got word in the last hour, hour and a half or so on an email from the Wood County Sheriff's Office. They're investigating a drowning that occurred yesterday, which resulted in one fatality. The drowning occurring at a residence east of Bowling Green in Center Township in Wood County. According to Wood County Sheriff's Office, the involved person has been identified now as a 6-year-old juvenile male. The juvenile was transported to the Wood County Hospital and pronounced deceased. Assisting on the scene yesterday was Center Township Fire, Mid-County 120, and Mercy Hospital Air Ambulance. We're told by the Wood County Sheriff's Office that that investigation is still continuing this morning. And in other headlines, a Georgia man was arrested early yesterday morning after reportedly fleeing from police on a motorcycle and crashing on South Main Street. Bowling Green police patrolling in the downtown area just after 2 a.m. yesterday morning when they noticed David Maddox, 38 years of age, of Dewey Rose, Georgia, leaving the city parking lot behind the bars at North Main Street, driving a yellow Yamaha sport bike. Maddox reportedly made a U-turn and failed to use turn signals, so police initiated a traffic stop at South Main Street and Pearl. Maddox allegedly continued westbound on Pearl Street, where he failed to stop at a stop sign at Church Street and then was clocked at 86 miles an hour on Pearl Street. He nearly crashed when attempting to turn south on Dunbar Avenue, according to BGPD, then reportedly drove through a front yard to turn around, according to the police report, but he then went eastbound on Pearl, passing vehicles on the street. Again, this was about 2:30 yesterday morning, and turned south on South Main Street. The defendant here reportedly reaching speeds of over 100 miles an hour on South Main Street before crashing just north of U.S. 6, the overpass there. Bowling Green Emergency Medical Services were on the scene and transported Maddox to the Wood County Hospital. According to the police report and Major Adam Scaff from the Bowling Green Police Division, Maddox had slurred speech, glassy eyes, and a strong odor of alcohol, reportedly refusing a breath test. So his driving privileges were suspended, and it was discovered also that the defendant here had three prior convictions for operating a vehicle while impaired, so police got a search warrant for a blood test. Maddox was transported to another hospital due to the nature of his injuries and cited in addition for failure to comply, OVI, refusal, OVI speed, and failure to maintain control. An additional charge of felony fleeing and eluding was also issued as part of that warrant. And another accident to tell you about, Bowling Green posted the Ohio State Highway Patrol investigating a serious injury crash yesterday that happened around 2:30 in the afternoon at the intersection of U.S. 20 and Tracy Road. That's in Lake Township. The preliminary investigation revealing that a Chevrolet Cruze operated by Laura Lubinsky, who's 50, from Toledo, was traveling southbound on Tracy Road when a Ford pickup operated by Christopher Beakley, 49 years of age, out of Perrysburg, was traveling westbound on U.S. 20. According to the Ohio State Highway Patrol, the Chevrolet failed to yield the stop sign southbound and was struck by the westbound Ford. Both vehicles traveling off the south side of the roadway where they came to final rest. Ms. Lubinsky was transported to Mercy St. V's Hospital with life-threatening injuries from that accident yesterday afternoon. Mr. Beakley was treated at the scene and released. The Ohio State Highway Patrol assisted on that scene yesterday by the Perrysburg Township Police Department, Lake Township Police Department, Perrysburg Township Fire, and EMS as well. And before we get back to our special guest in the studio this morning, Ms. Ann Cavera, accomplished author, podcaster, and a great radio host, I think, as well. I did get an opportunity to stop by the Board of County Commissioners' office yesterday, as we told you we would, and had the opportunity to visit with two of the three county commissioners that were in attendance yesterday, Craig LaHode and Dr. Ted Bolus. It was announced earlier this week that our third county commissioner, of course, Doris Herringshaw, is dealing with some health issues and actually removed her name from the ballot in November, saying she would not now be running for re-election. At that commissioners' meeting yesterday, though, the commissioners got a report from our friends at the Wood County Fair. Of course, that starts officially on Sunday. And the president of the Senior Fair Board, Paul Perry, along with Fair Manager Laura Westgate, were both on hands to give them updates on enhancements and improvements that have been put into place in preparation for our 153rd Wood County Fair. In talking with Craig LaHode, he said they're awful proud of the work they're doing at the fair and looking forward to this year's fair.
9: I think it's important, a big portion of our community is rural. Ag is still, such a economic driver in the community. And there's so many families involved with that. And I think it's an important thing for us to support. And a lot of history behind all the fairs, and a lot of them are struggling. So I think it's incumbent upon the commissioners to help out as much as we can to keep it going.
10: Yeah, it's been quite a bit of time out there that week, too, don't you? Great way to meet with constituents,
9: yes,
10: et cetera, too.
1: Yeah, there you go. Craig LaHode, we also visited with Dr. Bowles, as mentioned, and he, too, said, seconding what Commissioner LaHode said, the work at the Wood County Fair Board has been terrific, and it's going to be a great fair again this year.
11: Well, the Wood County Fair is really unique. We had the president come and talk to us today about the fair and all the improvements that they're making, and it's astonishing. Year after year, they make improvements. But the fair is such a fun place to go. And the 4-H kids just have a blast with their animals and selling milkshakes. And, I mean, it's so actually educational for us as to what the 4-H is doing. But they work in conjunction with Wood County Fair Board. And, that's important that the agencies get together and work well together in their partnerships. So we're real happy with the situation. It's been such a blessing for Wood County to have the Fair Board work with all the other agencies.
1: Now, after I finished up that visit with the county commissioners yesterday, I did head down to the Board of Elections on the first floor at the Wood County Courthouse and talk with Terry Burton. Terry's co-director of the Board of Elections, about the announcement earlier this week that Doris Herringshaw would not be running for re-election on the ballot in November. She wants her name to be removed from that as she deals with some health challenges. And I asked Terry, what happens next as the Republicans look to fill that spot?
12: Well, I mean, right now what we have is a withdrawal as a candidate for the November election. And the party has up until August 10th at 4 o'clock to present the paperwork for that to change. There's a process that the parties have to go through their central committee, where they have to meet and have votes, and then they turn in the paperwork to us, and that's that August 10th deadline.
10: Okay. And now remind me about Commissioner Herringshaw's tenure, and the person that comes in on the ballot is going to then full term as a commissioner? What are we talking about?
12: Yeah, I mean, Doris was running this year, so it's for a full four-year term. I have not been made aware that there's any, you know, change in her status for the rest of her term now. And so, yeah, so we're just really looking at a candidate change, and that is a different process than replacing a elected official.
1: Again, that's a follow-up on a story you broke yesterday that Commissioner Herringshaw would be removing her name from possible re-election after spending the last 14 years as one of your Wood County commissioners. We got comments from both Craig LaHote and Ted Bolas about, well, Craig said business as usual while they worked through this process.
9: Yeah, it's business as usual. It's part of the reason there's three of us, so we can continue on if somebody has a conflict or can't make a meeting. But no, sorry to hear about Doris making that decision, but understand, and we hope to, you know, have her back here as commissioner in our meetings pretty soon. But she's been a great mentor for me when I stepped into the role. But yeah, she's been so involved for the years in the community, and so it's always been amazing to me when I would go out someplace as a new commissioner. It's like everybody knew her. You know, she said, well, because she knew their kids maybe because they were, you know, through one of the programs or something. So. She's got very deep roots in the county.
1: And Dr. Ted Bolas also expressing his sentiment and support for Doris during these difficult health challenges and saying he very much appreciates what she's done for our county the last 14 years as well.
11: Well, that's a difficult question because Doris was such an asset to our board. And she was the voice of reason, and she was just a leader in her own way. And in the board's way. She was a valuable asset with her experience and her previous experience before the board. So we're going to miss her. We know that she's going to try to serve until the end of her term, and we're happy to hear that. We pray that she gets better through all her medical problems, and so... She's a wonderful person, and we will never forget her.
1: Absolutely. Thanks, Doris, for your long tenure and service to the county before you were a commissioner, of course, serving with the Extension Office for many, many years as well, thinking of her as she makes her way through some health challenges. It is 20 minutes after 8 o'clock, and waiting patiently to chat with us this morning is Danielle Brogley from the Wood County Committee on Aging. Ms. Danielle, good morning. How are you?
13: Good morning. I'm great. How are you?
1: Well, thank you so much for calling in. I apologize for being a little bit late this morning, so thanks for your patience.
2: No Hi, Danielle. It's
13: Hi,
2: Ann.
1: Ann is here this morning. You know this young lady, don't you?
13: Yes, I do. Ann has supported our project for grandparents raising grandchildren for the past couple of years, providing her book to provide to the grandparents. So we appreciate her and her work.
1: Yeah. Ann Cavera is our co-host this morning. As you know, Danielle, she was one of the supporters of our Novel Night fundraiser for the Wood County District Public Library, and Michelle Rain is going to be joining us at the bottom of the hour to talk more about that. But it's so wonderful to have an accomplished local author, published author, joining us this morning, accomplished podcaster as well. And we were talking, Ann, earlier this morning about foster parenting with Shelby Smith, and we did touch on grandparents raising grandchildren, which I know is something, Ann, that is near and dear to your heart, too.
2: Yes, it really is, because I think there are legions of these grandparents who become parents for their grandchildren, and they get very little recognition. I'm so glad lately that there have been support groups for them, and I know our Wood County Senior Center really has supported the grandparents who are raising their grandchildren.
1: Yep. Talk a little bit more about that, Danielle. We have for the last more than 10 years, I guess, had programs that have been put together. You've been supporting our friends over at the WCESC, right?
13: That's correct, yeah. Since 2014, we have been partnering also with Job and Family Services of Wood County to provide some extended support during the holiday time for those that have custody of their grandchildren. And so they simply fill out an application form, and we have some great resource groups that assist us in collecting and raising some funds. We've partnered now with Kiwanis. The Senior Resource Group out of Wood County does a toy drive for us, and then we have individual donations, and we are able to provide gifts for those grandchildren, and we secretly deliver them while the children are in school. And also we have a wonderful fellow, Charlie from Perrysburg, who provides bicycles for them as well.
1: Yeah. One of the biggest challenges, and from a senior's perspective, when you talk to them, Danielle, as far as raising the grandchildren, I think communication will be part of those. Several challenges, I guess, huh?
13: Yeah, I think the thing is the education system has also evolved as well. So with the Wood County Educational Service Center also providing kinship support groups, it's wonderful for those grandparents to have some support with the educational process of their grandchildren and ensuring that, you know, they're meeting the standards and able to have extra help if they need to, and emotional support for, you know, it's a different time for them when they're raising children. It's you know, different challenges. So I think that support system is very important. And if they're wanting to use it, it's there for them.
1: Yeah.
13: And if they feel like they don't need it, then, you know, they can use it when they would need.
1: Yeah, and Ann, I know you've done some research on this as well. Oftentimes when this placement, if you will, takes place, it's because of some bad circumstances, a bad environment for the children as well, or substance abuse, whatever the case might happen to be.
2: Yes, there could be a lot of reasons. Maybe a medical reason in the parent family, or it could be incarceration. It could be just families not being able to meet the needs of the child. So there are a lot of reasons that happens, and the grandparents will step up and maybe use funds that they had planned to use for their retirement, or maybe they have health issues that they have to consider in mm-hmm. taking care of their grandchildren.
1: Mm-hmm.
2: They may really not have resources to do it at all,
1: but
2: they just step up and take care of them, and do it day by day, figure it out one step at a time.
1: And this was one of the impetus is one of the books that you're talking about this morning as well.
2: That's right.
1: Yeah.
2: In Ride a Summer Wind, a grandfather has a granddaughter that's been left by the mother on his front porch. And this is the 60s, and she's a flower child. She's actually named this poor child Apple Dumpling.
1: Oh, wow.
2: But Grandpa calls her Buddy, and he is a musician who also makes beautiful musical instruments. He discovers that she has a gift for music, and she grows up with music. And she's comes to him when she's about 5 or 6, and when she's about 13, she has a favorite teacher, wants to give the teacher a gift, and so she takes an old vase off the kitchen shelf, gives it to the teacher, only to discover that that vase once belonged to Abraham Lincoln, and Grandpa, for the first time in his life, is furious.
1: Yeah.
2: So she spends the summer trying to get the vase back with a couple of her friends, gets into all kinds of danger. But the theme of the book is unconditional love and courage. The courage and unconditional love of the grandfather, and the courage and unconditional love of the granddaughter.
1: Yeah. Now, this plays a role, doesn't it, Danielle? When you talk to seniors that are going through challenges like this and raising grandchildren, you really can't say no to your own grandchildren, right? It is unconditional love that puts them in these situations, huh?
13: Yes, for sure. And a lot of times it's multiple grandchildren.
1: Oh, yeah.
13: So it's like 3 or 4, and, you know, there are various needs in terms of abilities, so they sometimes need additional support for those grandchildren. So, and they're also trying to, you know, maybe retirement, or they're getting a second job just to have an income. So there's a lot of challenges, a lot of struggles that they have. So, you know, there's nice that if they can reach out and receive some support, it alleviates a little bit of pressure off of them.
1: That's really where the Wood County Committee on Aging plays a huge role, too, isn't it? That whole camaraderie between our seniors, and that's where oftentimes these discussions start, I guess, when I may be talking about the challenges I'm having with my grandchildren, and somebody else I meet at the Committee on Aging is doing something similar, and that's critically valuable, I would think, and important.
13: I think peer-to-peer support is definitely very, very valuable. And also, we have social workers on hand, so if they needed, you know, resources or just information or suggestions, those social workers do a fabulous job of providing that information to them.
1: Now, when you started writing years ago, it hadn't been that many years ago, though, and was this, how did you come onto a topic like, you know, having a grandparent, a grandmother, and grandfather taking custody of a teenage child? I understand the teenage child perspective, but what brought grandparents into it?
2: You know, I think a lot of writers aren't really sure where their ideas come from, and that was the case with this book. And actually, this book, my first book, took 40 years to write because we discovered that our older daughter had a gift for music when she was about 5 or 6.
1: Yes, ma'am.
2: I wanted to write a book for her, and like a lot of things in life, projects get put aside, stuck in drawers, and it wasn't taken out and finished until these last few years. But I think I have always admired people who are heroes in a quiet way, and I think that's where the grandparent taking care of a grandchild took root, because these grandparents, well, they are heroes, but they're also such great benefits. Like, a grandparent gets to really know their grandchild, and the grandchild knows that they are really, really loved from the beginning.
1: Yeah, and you hear that, don't you, Danielle, and the grandparents you've talked to that are raising grandchildren, challenging economically, psychologically, but the rewards, my goodness, it makes us young again, doesn't it?
13: Right, and I don't think they'd have it any other way.
1: Yeah.
13: They, you know, want to be able to, you know, provide that love and support for them, so.
1: Yeah, amen. Well, Daniel, I know you got to run. I appreciate you taking time to chat with us this morning. Folks, need more information about grandparents raising grandchildren, about support networks that are available through the Committee on Aging. Obviously, you guys have a great working relationship with the WCESC as well. They can reach out to you. You're in charge of a lot of programming that takes place at the Committee on Aging here, right?
13: Yes.
1: All right. Thank you, dear. I appreciate you very much for spending time with us, Ann. It's great to have her on the program.
2: It is, Danielle. Thanks so much for coming in.
13: Thanks, Ann. Great to hear you.
2: All right. Good to hear you, too.
1: Take care, ma'am. It is 8:31, half past the hour, and our guest lineup, our all-star guest lineup, continues now. We have the one and only Michelle Rain in studio this morning from the Wood County District Public Library. Michelle, good morning.
14: Good morning, Ann and Clint and everybody listening in.
2: Hi, Michelle.
14: Hi, Ann. How are you?
2: Good. How are you?
14: Good.
1: Great to have you in the program. This lady's coming to your space here in August, I do believe. You guys do great work in supporting our local authors, I know.
14: Yes. So, Ann is part of our local authors program, where you can reach out to Kristen Wetzel and she will help schedule a space for you. We usually do it on the second Saturday of a month, unless it's already full, and then we can have a little bit of flexibility.
1: Mm-hmm.
14: And then the local author goes into our event calendar, which is on our webpage, and then the space is free to the local authors, and then they do all kinds of publicity on their own bring in a crowd generally.
1: She just mentioned the fact, Anne mentioned the fact, it took her 40 years to write this first book. Have you ever heard that before? I mean, the authors sometimes an idea, is it just a nugget that's there for a long time?
14: Yes, I have heard that before, but mostly I think it's a matter of time. You know, people are working and they would like to do more, but there's only 24 hours in a day, and sometimes you have to sleep. So it does. There have been some fairly prominent authors who didn't publish until their 60s and 70s, and sometimes those books go right to the top of the bestseller list. Of course, I can't. The one I'm thinking of was from many years ago, and of course I can't come up with the title. I'll text it to you later when find it.
1: That's going to bother you, I can tell, what about podcasting? You talked before we went to our last break, Anne, that you've really got into podcasting over the last several years as well, and it's something you knew nothing about, but with the support of family and friends, you've really kind of taken to that like a duck to water, huh?
2: Well, I was telling you, Clint, that I got into podcasting because my husband had Alzheimer's, and we stayed at home more and more. We couldn't get out. And I discovered my son taught podcasting here at Bowling Green State, and I said, please. And he said, yes. And so I began podcasting as a way to connect with people outside our home. And that turned into a wonderful thing. Speeding Past 80 has been going now since, well, I'm not sure the year, but it was about 4 or 5 years ago.
1: Yeah, yeah. And how many episodes have you done now?
2: 146 as of yesterday. Wow. Yes. So Speeding Past 80 became my window on the world. And it was just a wonderful connection. I could stay at home with Jim, take care of his needs. And yet I had all these friends, some even in other countries. I FaceTime with a friend in Canada each month that I met through Speeding Past 80. Mm-hmm, mm-hmm. And I thought I'd do it until maybe for a year or two, but it's been 4 or 5 years now, and I have no intention of stopping.
1: Have you heard that, Michelle, where authors are doing multi-platform for outreach for their works?
14: Yes, the self-published world is very interesting right now in terms of taking a book. It's your vision. You've written it. You've arranged for it to be published. And one of the disadvantages of self-publishing is you don't have a publishing house behind you to arrange for publicity and author tours and things like that. So self-published authors are being really creative in the ways that they're getting the word out about their books.
2: You know, I'm very fortunate that I have a traditional publisher. Elk Lake Publishing is just a wonderful company. They do expect us to market our books, but they pay all the publishing costs.
1: Wow.
2: They're a Christian publishing company. We get 40% royalties, which is very good.
1: Yeah.
2: And I just feel blessed because I don't have to find a cover designer, do the inside work.
1: Ann talked about this books and really targeting a demographic I'm very interested in as well, the young teens, the 11s to 13-ish, 14 years old age group, right?
2: Yes.
1: Is kind of the target.
2: Yes, and this is a group I know very well because I taught
1: middle
2: grade reading.
1: Yeah. Yeah.
2: And they are near and dear to my heart. But they are children who are seeking. They are searchers. They're searching for what's true in life, what's authentic, and who they can be. And I really wanted to write a book that would say some of the things I want to say to teens, but, you know, you look at a teen and say, I want to talk about something serious, and they just roll their eyes, and they're in another country. So I thought if I could write an adventure story that would maybe on the side subtly say some things I wanted to say, not heavy-handed.
1: Yeah.
2: But just subtly say, you know, unconditional love is important, courage is important, forgiveness is important, that those could be woven into the story. Maybe I could have them. I would have their attention. And I would like to say, we talked about local authors. I want to give a shout out to my longtime critique partner, Betty Boswell. She and I have been critique partners for about 10 years.
1: Oh.
2: And she has written two books that weave in a story about foster children, which we were talking about earlier.
1: Yes, ma'am.
2: Her book On Cue and her book Hoping for Treasure both feature a storyline of a foster child. And also another good book that follows the journey of a young woman in foster care in an unfortunate situation is called... let me see. I want to get the title right. Rise on Eagle's Wings by Lois Kinnis.
1: Oh, my gosh.
2: And Victor Hess wrote Jesse Sings, Searching for a Family. Mm-hmm. And I know you're going to talk about books too, Michelle, I think, aren't you?
14: Well, I'm going to talk a lot about activities as okay. well.
2: Well, speaking of activities, can I say a word about my book party?
1: Please
2: that's
1: do.
2: Going to be at the library August the 8th. Now, I know a lot of things are happening in BG that weekend, but this is 2 o'clock in the afternoon, and there will be live Irish music, wonderful musicians, local musicians, Doug and Jean Bargell, and my daughter's coming in from California, and she is a musician.
1: Yeah.
2: They are providing live Irish music throughout the program. Prizes, there will be, I have five $20 gift certificates from Grounds for Thought, two or three bags of coffee from Grounds, and two $50 gift certificates from Kroger.
1: Wow.
2: So we're going to have, I don't have book signings, I have a book
14: party. I was going to say, you've taken it to the next level for the local author program.
2: And the books will be available for $10 each. That's a good discount. But 75% of author royalties will go to World Central Kitchen from Seeds of Darkness. Seeds of Darkness is a futuristic fantasy set in Ireland in a pandemic. The hero is a young man about 13 taking care of his little sister. They're orphans. And then Ride a Summer Wind, a young musician finding her way.
1: I should mention the World Central Kitchen has a 5-star 100% rating from Charity Navigator as well. So you
2: That's
1: know
2: right.
1: your dollars and cents are going to go where they're desperately needed.
2: Absolutely. Absolutely.
1: We're going to talk a bit more, Bob. We've got a few minutes left. We get done visiting with Michelle Ann, so please stay with us. Our co-host, Ann Cavera, joining us live here on the morning show. But Michelle's here as well. I'm surrounded by very smart people, and I'm a little nervous right now, I got to tell you. Groovy Ice Cream. Tell us about some of the events that are happening at the library as well.
14: Well, I want to point out that this Friday, that's today.
1: This Friday, yes.
14: We want to say a big thank you to State Bank for partnering with us for a program called Groovy Joe and Ice Cream. There's Eric Litwin was one of the One Book BG authors several years ago.
1: I remember,
14: and this
1: yeah.
14: book is written by him.
1: Oh.
14: And it's about a dog who loves ice cream. But he has some unexpected dinosaur visitors, and he's not quite sure what to do.
1: There's the tie-in to the dinosaurs.
14: There we go.
1: All right. All right.
14: So there'll be a story, and then State Bank is going to provide ice cream for everyone who attends, and there will be copies of the book given away while supplies last.
1: Oh, fun.
14: So we send a big thank you to State Bank for partnering with that. So that's today in Wallbridge. They were here in Bowling Green last Friday.
1: Oh, okay.
14: And today they're in Wallbridge. And check our website for the time. I will say that my notes flew out the window of the car as I was driving here. So do check our website to get the correct time for that program.
1: All right. What else you got for us?
14: Well, we
1: summer
14: have...
1: Summer reading winding down? Is that why summer's almost over, you're telling me?
14: I know. It's hard to believe, but August 2nd is the day to get in your entries for the Adult Summer Reading Program. If you like to do your entries online, you have until midnight in order to get them in. And if you like to turn in your entries in person, you need to get to the library by 5 o'clock on Sunday, August 2nd. Our final prize drawing for the Adult Summer Reading Program is $100 downtown dollars.
1: Wow.
14: So that's, you know, everyone says you shouldn't need an incentive to read, but who doesn't need an incentive for fun things, making fun things even more fun?
1: Yep, yep.
14: And then you have until August 10th to get your entries in for the children's reading program. So August 10th is the deadline to turn in your points for getting prizes for the youth summer reading program.
1: Okay. You volunteers too. 100 plus volunteers?
14: Yes, I'm so glad you mentioned that.
1: Wow.
14: But this is the largest number of volunteers that we have ever had since we started counting. And it's a program that's open to people 11 years and between 11 and 18.
1: Mm-hmm.
14: And they are the enormous engine of help that runs behind the summer reading program. So when you see us out at the Wooster Green Playtime, that's a lot of volunteers helping to make that happen. And every event that we put on during the summer, it takes volunteers to help set up, take down, prepare for, and then wrangle toddlers. Mm-hmm. while the event is going on. So we are going to be recognizing them on August 14th. So if your young person was a volunteer this summer, do be sure to get your RSVP in if you'd like to attend the recognition party on August 14th. And you could call the Children's Place or email woodkids@wcdpl.org.
1: Excellent. I think, Ann, you mentioned the fact you got hooked on libraries at a young age, even before teen. How's what got you hooked up with the library?
2: Well, we were a military family. We moved all the time, but I had friends at the library. I had books, and I found a library everywhere we went, and I read, and it was just a wonderful way to see the wider world and know how other people got along.
1: Amen. Yep. Very well said. Are you guys going to be at the fair this year?
14: We are. Okay. So I hope you will come and see us at the fair. We'll have a booth. You can make a craft. And there's an entry to win a little card catalog. Oh. So you can put your name in. And I think they're going to be making bookmarks. So we'll be there all week, Monday through Friday.
1: Okay. Where are you at? Where are you located?
14: We're always under the grandstand.
1: Oh, okay.
14: I haven't seen the booth this year, but I'm just going to guess that we're under the grandstand, which is our usual spot.
1: Probably shaped like a dinosaur or something, you might guess. It's been a dinosaur theme this year, I'm sure you're aware, yes. Ann. Everything dinosaurs.
14: It was so fun. Yesterday I was covering in the children's department, and a very young person came in. And we have this enormous T-Rex image on display. And he walked right past it, looked up, and said, "That's a Tyrannosaurus Rex." And wasn't scared or anything.
1: So a budding paleontologist.
14: we've really been hitting the science this summer with all kinds of tie-ins to paleontology and archaeology. And we've had a really good time with this dinosaur theme. And we had a really great partnership

0: Yeah, I began reading to my kids when they were infants.
1: Yeah, and I did that for my grandson, and he still talks about it. Oh, now at 13, he still remembers that.
0: Absolutely.
1: The goodnight moon, light on the wall, and all that stuff. He remembers that.
2: It's really important, you know, for very young children to, that's how they build vocabulary, even before they begin to speak themselves.
1: Sure.
2: And it's just a really great experience for the family. And, you know, I do have to mention the Dolly Parton Imagination Library will mail your family a book every month for kids 0 to 5. So you can check out that on our website, the Dolly Parton Imagination Library, under the early literacy section of our website. But there's nothing better than kids having their own books. We love the library because you can have a continual rotating collection at your home, and you can take that deep dive into whatever triggers your child's imagination. But there's something really special about having your own books that come to you in a package with your name on it.
1: Especially at that age, you're
0: absolutely
1: right.
2: Yeah, we are so thankful to be a part of the Dolly Parton Imagination Library as well.
1: I should mention the Groovy Joe Ice Cream and Dinosaurs event at Walbridge is at 10:30, just in case
2: Thank you, Clint.
1: You got that. There you go. And do you want to talk about the computer class real quick as well?
2: Yes, so we're starting up Computer Basics for Adults. It's going to start on August 4th. The first class is going to be getting to know Windows 11. I personally got a new phone after they told me mine was too old to do the things that
1: part of their business model.
2: Do.
1: This one's obsolete. Get a new one.
2: And this one, I think this is how many people feel when all of a sudden their computers move to Windows 11. They don't know how to do anything. So that is a 4-week set of classes each week, and each week is a different topic. But registration is required.
1: Okay.
2: So do go to our calendar and sign up for those. So the first week is Windows 11. I'm sorry. Yes, the first week is Windows 11. Then there's going to be Gmail, Internet Basics, and I forget the fourth one.
1: Okay.
2: But do check online.
1: All right. Michelle Rain, the Deputy Director of the Wood County District Public Library, stopping by for a chat with us. We get an opportunity to catch up with those good folks every Friday at around 8:30 or so. And don't forget, coming up on August the 8th, this lovely lady who's been my co-host all morning long, Ann Cavera, is going to be there at the library. It starts at 2:00 in the afternoon, and it's a book party.
0: Yes,
1: it's not a book signing, it's a book party.
0: Book party. Please come have a good time. And I'd like to say too that I do have programs that I give at schools for nonprofits. So if anybody wants to have a speaker for half an hour, an hour, you can reach me at speedingpast80@gmail.com.
1: Excellent. Once again, the books are A Ride of Summer Wind. Summer Wind, the story of a 13-year-old granddaughter and her grandfather. Wonderful setup there. And In Seeds of Darkness, 13-year-old Oliver Twine and his younger sister, Orphans in a Pandemic. Wow. And that's a fascinating read. I can tell just by your recap of it this morning as well. Something really for anybody in that age group. Huh?
0: Well, I've had people review on Amazon that are as old as, or older than I am. And the reviews have all been good.
1: Yeah. Well, that's terrific. So. Anything else you want to mention before we run out of time this morning, Miss Ann? I can't thank you enough for coming in and hanging out with us. It's been exhilarating.
0: I have enjoyed this so much.
1: Thank you. I appreciate
0: and it. And I just hope to see a lot of you for the book party at Wood County Library, August 8th, 2 p.m. Live Irish music and prizes. Good prizes.
1: Talking Grounds for Thought, Kroger gift cards, and much, much more. And the value of libraries. I love having you two both in studio. We talk about it every Friday on the show. It hooked you at a young age.
0: Absolutely.
1: Hooked me at a young age. Mm-hmm. And we know Michelle, she could talk all day long about how important a strong library is.
2: Absolutely. But one thing I would like to mention is how valuable community support is.
1: Yeah.
2: So I thank you, Anne, for all that you have done for the library. And we just hope that everyone in the county knows that the library is there for them, and that if you need something that we don't have, we'll do all our best to try to make that happen for you. But the library is something I think that is a gathering place for everybody. It's also something that helps you stay curious. We're there to help you explore all the topics that you're interested in. And we could not be

0: the success that I feel we are without the support and the interest and the kindness from our community.
1: Farewell set is exhibited by the very successful Novel Night, which was how we had the pleasure of getting to meet Ann Cavera this morning, our accomplished author and guest co-hosts. And Miss Ann, folks need more information about you in particular. We can find out about your books, etc., online. There's social media platforms. How else?
2: Well, I do have a website, www.anncaverawriter.com. And I have the podcast, speedingpast80@gmail.com is the it's the way you can get in touch with me there.
1: Yep, yep.
2: I have a Facebook page.
1: Okay.
2: But I just really enjoy talking to people personally, too. So come on out on August the 8th.
1: I love that. The podcast kind of the diverse topics, I guess, huh? If you've got that many 100-plus podcasts done.
2: Basically, I feel at the age I am now, I just say what I want.
1: I love that. You deal with it. I think that probably comes across in her writing as well. You said Beatles, Elton John. What should we finish up with this morning? Your choice, co-host. What are you thinking?
2: Either of those would be fine.
1: Do you have a favorite Beatles song, perhaps? Is there one that really strikes a chord with you?
2: Let's do... What about Elton John, Crocodile Rock?
1: Oh, you're one of those, huh?
2: Yeah.
1: She wants to tap her toes this morning. That's good, because oftentimes on Friday we play a little dance music as well to get folks, we always say, out on the dance floor. So we'll do some Crocodile Rock music for you this morning. And thank you so much for being so generous and spending your time with us today.
2: I have enjoyed this so much. Thanks for having me.
1: You're so kind.
2: And thank you, Michelle.
1: Michelle, we'll talk soon, okay, dear?
0: Sounds good.
1: All right, let's do some Crocodile Rock for Ann and everybody, and I'll be back to wind things up on a busy, finally Friday edition of The Morning Show. Good morning.

0: 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And Akash Singh and the folks at Gas and Express Marts and BG Marathon at 525 North Main Street. Thanks to Akash for his continued support of us here on the morning show. And of course, our friends at Waddington Jewelers at 139 South Main Street, downtown BG. Open up 10 to 3 today, and that's it. They're taking next week off for the fair. So if you need something from Waddington, make sure you make it out today in downtown BG between 10 and 3. And then you'll have to wait until August the 11th or so after that before you can get back in and do your shopping. All right?
1: Hello!
2: We're so happy that it's your birthday. We hope you have an awesome day.
1: That's right.
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Well, I want to get our birthday announcements in before I run out the door this morning on a Family Friday edition of The Morning Show. Today's birthday list includes Juanita Jones and Jeff Myers, Alice Potter, and Steve Libby. Tomorrow, August the 1st, is Ella Beloit's birthday and Pam Yonker, Eudora Michaelis and Mark Engel, Lee Bolus, Betty Frankforther, Jerry Sandwich, and Tim Stubbs, and an anniversary on Saturday for Connie and Stan George. Another anniversary on Sunday is Dodd and Mike Doherty, and a big group of folks that are having birthdays. Want to mention Elsie Terwilliger, Jesse Harmon, Rodney Dean, Nick Naninga, Joan Pollard, Floyd Kraft's birthday is Sunday. Happy birthday to you, sir. Dave McLean, Paul Herringshaw, Jerry Kallenbach, Bruce Jeffers, David Kubek, and Belinda Bates. Happy birthday.

Happy birthday once again to all those folks listening in. And today in particular, happy birthday to Juanita Jones, Jeff Myers, Alice Potter, and Steve Libby. And thanks to Waddington Jewelers for helping with our birthdays, anniversaries. Our sportscast, as always, is brought to you by the Wood County Insurance Agency and Elite Collegiate Apparel. And don't forget that tickets are on sale right now for a homecoming, which has now been set. We're less than 60 days away from homecoming game against South Florida. Talking football here, it's set for September the 26th, 5 o'clock in the afternoon. They'll have fireworks and everything afterwards as well. Hope you head over to Lunch in the Park today. Don't forget that's happening today from 11:30 to 12:30. My buddy Tim Kincannon is performing out there, and Sean and the team at Sunday Station have lunch available for purchase. That goes from 11:30 until 1 o'clock today. And we were talking earlier on the show with Danielle Broglie from the Wood County Committee on Aging. They are going to be hosting Mark Vosselition, our sheriff, and Paul Dobson, our Wood County prosecutor, for another of their Frauds and Scams Spot Them and Stop Them event. That's at 10:30 this morning. They've been doing those all throughout all the senior centers around Wood County since June and finish up in August, but this is a free event. Stop on out at 10:30 this morning. The Wood County Senior Center for that event. Love to see you out there. This is my last broadcast from the Dave Horker Media Production Studio until we step over to the Wood County Fair next week. I'll be out there from 6 to 9 Monday to Friday with a great lineup of guests. Hope you'll tune us in and turn us on or stop out and visit with us as well. We got a lot of the youngsters come to see with us, and a special thank you to Jenny Morlock, who comes out and co-hosts with me every year during our remote broadcast from the Wood County Fair, and a shout out as well to my buddy Kevin Peel, who'll be doing the board hopping for us. Have a wonderful weekend, everybody. Please stay dry, might get some rain, and be careful out there. And as always, good Lord willing, we'll be chatting with you live from the Wood County Fair Monday morning at 6 o'clock right here at 88.1 FM.

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0: Arlen's Good Beer, a public house for the public good, offers a variety of beer and seltzer and hosts jazz performances. 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
1: Thank you so much, ladies and gentlemen. Thank you ever so much. Night-night, catch that bus. Thank you for coming.

Ella Fitzgerald, Jimmy Jones Trio, Duke Ellington. Ella, thank you very much, ladies and gentlemen. Thank you very much. Good night, everybody.

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goal of the blues, and especially of the Blues Breakfast, is to make you feel good. So tune in every Saturday from 10 to 2, and you'll feel so good, you'll feel like balling the jack too. 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

0: And that's the first song that we ever recorded, too. 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

and the world got involved. And I woke up older, with a flag of surrender draped across my shoulder. Remember before, when we cared about things like who was the tallest, waiting round for the adults to stop talking, but they can't see past what absorbs them.

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0: we all have our own path. I just wanna know where you are. The times won't leave me so. I just gotta know. Do you think of me? Do you remember who I am? I know we all have our own path. I just wanna know where you are. I know we all have our own path. I just wanna know where you are. The times won't leave me so. I just gotta know. Do you think of me? Do you remember who I am? I know we all have our own path. I just wanna know where you are. The burden of a father is a crushing blow. As the days flow by, I feel it rushing low. How long has it been since I held you in my arms? And why do I feel that I let it go, I let it flow? Why would I cower in the face of pressure? Let me address the elephant in the room. Nothing's more important to a daughter than a father who climbs the highest peak to become the moon that wasn't meant for me. I know this cannot be it for me. Bound to a space where I live in my infamy. Bonded by the judgment of others who don't understand that I love you. It's unfortunate, but it all has a meaning to it. At least that's what I tell myself. Over and over and over and over again. Who am I trying to convince? I'm just a failure on the edge of the fence.
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0: 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I Ziggy.
1: Did you know that pet stores obtain bearded dragons from a massive breeding warehouse in Xenia, where around 15,000 of these lizards are kept in row after row of barren plastic tubs? A whistleblower saw desperately thirsty dragons deprived of water and severely injured animals left to suffer without care. That same person also found dead dragons by the dozens. Always adopt, never buy animals, and don't shop at stores that sell them. 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
1: I had this illness that really made me powerless over alcohol and that insisted that I got drunk. And so I got drunk. It doesn't have anything to do with trying to control it. An alcoholic who picks up the first drink will pick up the second drink. I can't say to anyone, no, don't drink. But I can say that when you decide you don't want to drink, come to AA. 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